0: We was hunting bear for the rocking chair out on I-40, dodging bucks in pickup trucks in West New Mexico. It was a cloudy day and me and old Jay was just about bored to tears. But we come awake when a CB break come a-ringing loud and clear. And we heard this voice that we ain't never heard before, saying,
1: "Break 1-9, I'm CB Savage. Hi, all you 18-wheelers. Anyone seen any smoky bears? How about some bear smokies? CB Savage here. Come on."
0: Well, I looked at Jay and I said, "Hey, did you hear what I just heard?" He nodded his head and his face got red and he never said a word. We both reached for the mic, thinking we might just answer that 1-9 call, when that CB device come back to life just a lisping wall to wall. And that unusual voice came on again, saying,
1: "Break 1-9 again. This is your one and only CB Savage. Mercy sakes, good bodies. Could I please have your 20? I'd settle for a big 10-4. Mercy, mercy. How about a milepost? Listen, you can't keep your hammers down forever, you know. Speak to me, pedal pumpers. How about it?"
0: Well, the box went dead and we looked straight ahead and didn't say a word at all. We had four in the chair and the door back there, but nobody'd answer that call. A while went by and Jay and I, we started breathing again. We figured this stranger was plumb out of range when all at once he'd come back in. And it was that same odd voice saying,
1: "Breakers, breakers, any takers? Hi, hi, it's me again. I'm in your chair and I love it there. Say, you truckers really know how to take a person for a ride. Speak to me, you diesel demons. I'd love to get to know your handles. CB Savage here. Come on, come on."
0: I grabbed the mic and I held it tight and my hand began to sweat. I looked at Jay and he was grinning away like a big old bird-fed cat. So I put down the talker and turned up the squawker and got a good grip on the wheel. I decided the trucker that answered this duck sure as heck wasn't gonna be me. About that time, that weird voice came back on again, saying,
1: "Yoo-hoo, breakaroo. Hi-hi, you Jim Dandy Jimmy Jammers, you. Do I ever have a surprise for you? If you listen real close, you'll find my voice is changing. And if you'll start checking your rear views, you'll find you got company. Five plain white smokies dressing up for a ticket writing party. Y'all were so busy copying my put on, you didn't notice your little convoy was being infiltrated. You can start shutting them down anytime now. This is your CB Savage, the Smokies' friend. Wall to wall and treetop tall.

Christmas. 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

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Norman Rockwell is perhaps as talented, not more so than Andrew Wythe. The curse, he's prolific. And art must be rare to be unique. It seems that Buddy Rich didn't swing. Brubeck didn't swing. Paul Desmond didn't swing. And it's a weird thing. I want to tell you, Paul Desmond really cooked his ass off. Because everybody from Sonny Stitt to Herb Geller sounds like Bird, and at least Desmond's got his own sound. I'll bet you that with the whole progressive jazz scene, it's gone, you know, jazz. Or did you know that? Yeah, it's had it. The only ones that lasted were... Well, who's at the Black Hawk now? MJQ. Well, they saved their money, I think. The people sat there and unless they were musicians and could tell the genius of the musician that could ad-lib on that A7th, the chord structure, and stay in the correct framework. And the people saying, Philly Joe Jones, Joe Jones, and the cat going, that cat's too much. Too much what? Well, you know, like something's happening, you know. Ain't it happening? Something's happening. I think that the jazz clubs were actually a meeting place. It was a social event, like the opera. Sensational. You're a sensational performer. Those are Jews trying to speak English. You're a sensational performer, and you've got a terrific personality on you. But you should go to see a psychiatrist. You're a mental case, brother. You're a motherfucker. This motherfucker? Did you hear that? Motherfucker, that rude brute. Now, look, I don't mind the guy saying motherfucker in a routine, but, I mean, that's, he just said a lot of times extra for nut. And, I mean, you try to give the guy every break in the world. Well, I don't want every break in the world. I just want justice. That's what I want. I want you to stop busting me. I don't want to go to jail. I'll tell you why I don't want to go to jail. See, the reasons might be diverse. The thing is that it's terrible in jail because the bottom bunk... Every time they flush the toilet, it sounds like you're going to drown, man. It really sounds weird.

0: Bergman is one of the comedic quartet known as the Fire Sign Theater, but he's also, he says, one of our foremost computer comedians. Apple Computer seems to agree. They've made Bergman an Apple Master, which puts him in the company of such well-known figures as Muhammad Ali, Jennifer Jason Leigh, and Murray Gell-Mann, the discoverer of the quark. Who better, then, to help us part the veil of the coming millennium? In this Beyond Computers exclusive interview, Bergman speaks with his colleague, David Ostman, of The Road Ahead.
1: Well, Peter Bergman, you are an Apple master, a well-known futurist, and a guest speaker at many, many corporate wangdoodles.
2: Yes.
1: What is your digital perspective on the millennium?
2: Let's remember that this is a purely Western thing. We're talking A.D., we're not talking A.B., after Buddha, A.M., after Muhammad, or A.E.H., after L. Ron Hubbard. We're talking just A.D., so this is definitely a Western thing, and I think we have to come up with a Western solution to the millennial problem, and I think I've come up with that. Being a futurist, I have to leap forward and make these decisions, and I think we should sell the millennium to Bill Gates. That's my solution. The reason this will work is that if we sell the millennium to Bill Gates, David, it won't release until 2003, which will give us all another 3 years to work ourselves out of this digital pickle that we're in.
1: Well, that's an excellent plan, Mr. Bergman.
2: I'm an excellent futurist.
1: Well, now, since you're inside the money bubble,
2: would you
1: predict a boom dot or a dot bust?
2: I'm looking very boomy for the next 4 quarters. But you know, the problem about a bubble is it can be burst by the pricks who live inside it. Now, isn't that true, Dave?
1: It certainly is.
2: And, for example, we look up at the World Trashing Organization, the WTO, up there in Seattle. That's your hometown, right?
1: Yes, indeed.
2: And the battle in Seattle, well, that portends some real changes. You know what I mean?
1: Bergman, as an Apple master, futurist, and a guest speaker, you just affect me as someone who is not afraid of anything.
2: No, that's true.
1: And I, every time I listen to the news or hear a broadcast on National Public Radio, it seems to me full of really frightening and fearful things. And here's just a few. Maybe you have some digital solutions to the kinds of problems that we're going to face in the next millennium. I'm talking about things like super weeds and smart pollen. And what about cell phone memory loss?
2: What? What'd you say?
1: Cell phone memory loss?
2: Memory loss, yes.
1: If you speak over the cell phone too much,
2: yes.
1: You not only do you are you unable to remember where you were driving to,
2: where am I?
1: You can't remember your name, your address, or your phone number. So when the police
2: I'll have to get back to you with those, Dave.
1: You will.
2: Yeah.
1: Okay.
2: All right.
1: Well, lastly, Peter Bergman.
2: Yeah.
1: We have 2 weeks or thereabouts before the big double M.
2: Before we jump into the millennial maw.
1: I want your survival tips.
2: Well, I talked with a couple of people at one of these IT conferences, people that are doing Y2K compliance software, and I said, what is your plan personally for the millennium? And he said, guns and gold, Dave. So, guns and gold.
1: Well, this has been a great interview, and I just want to say, before we part, I'm wondering whether you're going to be spending New Year's Eve in front of your computer.
2: Well, I am, you know. I am going to be spending it in front of my computer, and just for the warmth, Dave. You know, I've got one of those extra big screens, and I suppose that if everything goes down, if the grid collapses, the last thing to really cool down will be that super monitor of mine. It'll keep me warm during those 6 or 7 key hours to find out if civilization is going to turn itself back on, you know? It's a real question. Personally, I think we're going to get through it. I think that next morning we're going to be, you know, mowing the lawn and popping brewskis per usual. But that's just the undeniable optimist in me talking, I think.
1: I think it is.
2: I think it is, Dave.
1: And as an undeniable optimist, Mr. Bergman.
2: Yes.
1: Thanks.
2: Thank you very much.
0: David Ostman and Peter Bergman of the Fire Sign Theater. Their new record, Give Me Immortality or Give Me Death, is set on New Year's Eve, 1999.
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next group we're featuring in Top of the Pops is one which has enjoyed much greater success overseas than it has at home. And rocking the scene with Rip It Up, we present The Zombies.

1, 2, 1, 2, 3.

0: in our last episode, the Bumbling Brothers Circus had fallen on hard times. It had rained steadily for weeks and weeks. Rocky, in an attempt to see what was causing the freakish weather, zoomed upward into the clouds.
1: I can see it all now, Bullwinkle. It's...
0: But at that moment, he disappeared into a cloud bank, and an instant later...
2: Jump and T-horse that! He'll be matriculated!
0: Stunned by the massive dose of electricity, the plucky squirrel was dropping limply through space. A pitiful little furry bundle. Then, just when it seemed that all was lost...
1: Smoky smoke! I landed in the back seat of a plane!
0: Yes, a mysterious black airplane had inadvertently saved our hero from a grisly fate.
1: Hey, thanks a lot, Mr. Pilot! Mr. Pokey Smoke, there's nobody there!
0: It was true. The front cockpit empty, the black plane flew on pilotless.
1: And what's more, there's no control!
0: That was true, too. So it was with a great deal of relief that Rocky saw that the plane was headed for a safe landing on a high mesa. No sooner had the wheels stopped rolling than Rocky leaped from the cockpit.
1: I gotta get back to the circus with a nose! I got...
3: You got caught! That's what you got.
0: And Rocky stared upward into the stony features of a huge, scowling Indian. Meanwhile, back at the big top...
4: Cheer up, Bullwinkle.
5: The show must go on.
2: Must go on what?
4: I don't know. It's just something...
5: They always say at times like this.
0: And the show did go on. That night, Bullwinkle's animal act was a tribute to his little friend. All the lions and tigers stood at attention and saluted, while Bullwinkle hummed taps. Then they mournfully spelled out Rocky with white begonias, almost. Meanwhile, in the town square outside, the Bumbling Brothers were unveiling a statue of Rocky made out of genuine...
6: Hey, wait, that's not Rocky.
4: We know. It's really a Darius J. Schlumpf.
5: We added the goggles and tail ourselves.
6: But why?
4: We got a special low price.
5: The statue was already in the park.
4: The mayor sold it to us.
5: And he threw in this brass cannon, too.
6: Now, hold on. The mayor sold you a statue and a brass cannon?
4: Certainly. It was such a bargain.
5: We couldn't pass it up.
4: And here he is now.
7: Allow me to introduce myself. Mayor Avaricious J. Ward Healer.
2: Are you kidding? We already met the mayor this afternoon, and you aren't him.
7: Well, you're mad today, mayor, that's why.
2: And you're...
7: The night mayor.
2: I should have known.
7: And further, if you'll notice the color from my beard,
2: you're
7: I'm also the old gray mayor.
5: You know, Hugo, I think Bullwinkle's right.
4: That's impossible.
5: I think this fella's a crook.
4: That's possible.
2: What fella?
0: Sure enough, at the first hint of danger, Boris had skedaddled.
8: After him!
0: And our friend started off after the false mayor, leaving the park to a pair of seedy old-timers.
9: That certainly don't look like a Thaddeus Schlump I knew, Chauncey.
10: You mean the tail, Edgar?
9: The tail I knew about. I just never saw him wear glasses.
0: And meanwhile, what of Rocky himself? Well, he's tied to a stake in the middle of a mesa, awaiting heaven knows what.
1: Yeah, what are we waiting for?
3: We wait for Big Chief.
1: It's pretty cold out here, you know.
3: No worry. We build fire for you.
0: And our hero's captor set fire to a pile of branches on which he was standing.
1: Hey, you can't do that.
3: Who say?
1: The network say. Quote, no cannibalism on TV. Unquote.
3: We don't eat you. Just roast you.
1: Oh, well, I guess that's okay then.
0: And the network-approved flames licked higher and higher. Don't miss our next episode, The Fire Chaser, or Bullwinkle Goes to Blazes.

Thank you.

0: David. 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
1: Tell us what's going on, Jim.
0: Who's going to get a check?

0: planet. 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Come on, baby. Come. 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We're gonna make a go-kart out of you. Come on, here we go, start up. Here we go. Come on, baby. Man, if you don't start up this time, I'm gonna cut off your dingo balls. Let's go. Here we go. Hey, there we go. Hey, come on, honey. Hey, La Bamba, go, baby. You can do it. One more time. Ay, cabrona. Chistosa de la chinga. Mira esto.
1: Hey, man. Maybe we're out of gas or something.
0: Hey, man, I put in 59 cents in 2 days ago, man. We couldn't be out of gas, man.
1: Well, then maybe we're low on water.
0: Oh, man, listen, anybody could see the battery's dead. Listen, man.
1: Well, have you checked the air in the tires lately?
0: Oh, man. Hey, listen, man, when I get out, I want you to start, okay? When I tell you, okay?
1: All right.
0: Okay, man, start it up.
1: Oh, wow, man. I hit the horn by mistake.
0: I know, man. Watch what you're doing, man.
1: I'm sorry.
0: Okay. It looks like a spark plus wire is loose. Hey, wait a minute, man.
1: All right.
0: Hey, man. Hey, turn it off.
1: Huh?
0: Hey, turn it off, man.
1: What?
0: Hey, turn it off.
1: Did you say turn it off?
0: Hey, man, yeah. Hey, man, look what you did to my hair, man.
1: Oh, wow. That looks kind of hip.
0: What? You almost killed me out there, man. Watch what you're doing.
1: Oh. All right.
0: Hey, look, man, we're going to have to push here, okay?
1: Okay.
0: You steer, man. I'll get behind and push.
1: All right.
0: Okay, hold on. Hey, man, you got the brake on?
1: What?
0: You got the brake on.
1: Just a minute. Yeah, the brake's on.
0: Yeah, well, turn it off, man.
1: Oh, all right.
0: Hey, man, the car's rolling downhill, man.
1: What?
0: Hey, put on the brakes.
1: What?
0: Put on the brakes,
1: man.
0: Put on the what?
1: Did you say put on the brakes?
0: Man, look what you did to my car, man. Look at the hell I saw smashed in, man. The grill was messed up.
1: I'm sorry, man. I thought you said to take off the brake.
0: Oh, man. Now how are we going to push it back up, man? Hey, man, well, we need to find a gas station, man. Hey, old man. Hey, old vato. Hey, come over here, man.
2: How are you doing, boys? How are you doing?
0: Oh, pretty good, man. Hey, man, where's our gas station, man?
2: Oh, having troubles, I see.
0: Yeah, man.
2: Well, I'm having a little trouble myself. Say, can you help a fellow out with a dime or a quarter or something here?
0: Hey, man, we just want to find out where our gas station.
2: Yeah, all I need is a dime.
0: We need to find a gas station.
2: Well,
0: man.
2: I'll tell you what. I'll wash your windows for you. How's that?
0: Hey, man, get away from my car. Hey, man, let go of my windows.
2: Oh, I'm sorry, sir.
0: Hey, man, look at what you put that mud on my windows,
2: sorry,
0: man.
2: Sir.
0: Get
2: sorry,
0: out of here.
2: I'm sorry,
0: go
2: sir.
0: Go on, take off.
3: Right on, oh, brother, man. Tell the old funky dude, thank man. Don't let the dude be messing with your ride, man. Because, that's a bad shot you got there, man. What you been doing, trying to customize the front, man? Nah. Hey, listen, man. Which one you dudes want to buy this diamond ring? Man, I know a handsome looking as you is. Y'all got old ladies, man. Need a diamond ring. Look here. Only real diamonds cut glass, man. Hey, man, what are you doing, man?
4: Hey, bro, it's cool, man. It's cool. Look at here. Tell you what I'll do, man. I'll even throw in this 145 joule transistor radio. Look at here. Even gets AM.
5: All right, babies. I was on this elevator singing, baby. I had my ups and downs. All right, it's time to announce the winner of the Donny Osmond Lookalike Contest. And the winner is... Give me the paper, baby. Thank you, honey. All right, here we go. The winner is... Theodis Williams from George Washington Carver Junior High School. Right on. Can you hear me out there, Theodis? You know what y'all gonna win? Y'all gonna win a process, hey, baby. So truck on down to Burl's Process Parlor and pick up your free conch job. Right on. And to keep you looking fat and leatherish about the head, we got a year supply, a lot of pomade, hey, baby. And for all the itchy spots, we got your ice pick, hey. And now we're going to listen to Eugene Church. Thank you, baby. Ah, ooh.
0: Hey, man, we don't need a radio, man. We need a gas station.
4: Hey, well, tell you what, brother. How about a watch, man? I know y'all ain't got a watch. Because if you had a watch, you know it would be nighttime. And nighttime ain't no time to be in this here neighborhood, man. So how about a watch? Hey, hippie, how about you? You want a watch?
1: Oh, no, thanks, man. I'm not into time.
4: Well, Dick, man, how about, come on, man. I'll make a deal on this watch. You got to buy it, man. It's a heavy watch.
0: Hey, man, we don't need a watch, man. We just need a... Hey, tell you what, man. Why don't you help us push the car, man?
4: Push the car? Get your mama to push the car, bro. Hey, James, hold up, man. Hold up. See, man, you're...
0: Hey, man, what are we gonna do, man? We gotta get out of here, man. Hey, man, look at there's the cops, man. He asked them to give us a push.
1: All right. Hey, can you pigs give us a push?
4: Hey, man, don't say that, man.
1: Oh, far out, man. They're turning around.
0: I know, man. They come on, man.

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0: sing us the hangman's pole and tell us all about Slow and Easy like you did last night. 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
1: That hangman's pole, that's a hard place. Long years ago, they didn't have no jailhouses that time. Just put up some logs, put you in there, you couldn't get out no how. The first man got in jail was a colored man. And them time, if a colored person could get up some money, why they wouldn't hang us, they gonna hang you 3 or 4 days ahead of time. Well, this man is in jail. I guess what they're doing, trying to get money, get some good jail, and they got her. Can't get out now. So anyhow, the first come to the jailhouse, it was his father. When his father woke up to the jailhouse, the boy climbing all upside of them logs. Talked to his father, tried to give $25 or $30. And hear what the man told him when he walked up.

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But when he got on the inside, that's just the place they wanted. 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

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He was just right on top of getting next to the young people, you know. It's a shame. If y'all get a chance, listen to that album he made out at Fillmore West, boy. It's incredible. It's unbelievable. The power and the emotional stature that man had. He's an incredible human being, boy. Hope that, well, that whatever it was that did it knows what he did, boy. It was a terrible thing. The funeral, boy, Aretha sang and Stevie Wonder played, and man, they played Soul Serenade, all the little... You ever hear that? Y'all probably a little bit younger, but it's fantastic. Yeah, we'll do it, brother. You want to do something? Yeah, we'll, I know where we'll do it.

You're here to stay. It seems I met you when my

Sunday blues. Good morning, heartache. Here we go again. Good morning, heartache.

How do you like that, eh, folks? It took me 3 years to write that. Here's another one while we're on those long ones.

Well, all right. This is on my first album for Reprise Records. After 3 years on Bruce, would you like to come up and do a few numbers? It's called The Last Trip to Tulsa. You may have heard it on Chum FM. This is Bruce Palmer. He played bass for the Buffalo Springfield. There, now is everything okay? I can do that because I know him well enough.

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1: One week of every year is designated National Brotherhood Week. This is just one of many such weeks honoring various worthy causes. One of my favorites is National Make Fun of the Handicapped Week, which Frank Fontaine and Jerry Lewis are in charge of, as you know. During National Brotherhood Week, various special events are arranged to drive home the message of brotherhood. This year, for example, on the first day of the week, Malcolm X was killed, which gives you an idea of how effective the whole thing is. I'm sure we all agree that we ought to love one another, and I know there are people in the world who do not love their fellow human beings, and I hate people like that. Here's a song about National Brotherhood Week.

the poor folks hate the rich folks, and the rich folks hate the poor folks. All of my folks hate all of your folks. It's American as apple pie, but during...

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And I need that for my analysis. It is a gorgeous gold pocket watch, however. I am proud of it. Honestly, my grandfather, on his deathbed, sold me this watch. My grandfather was a very insignificant man, actually. At his funeral, his hearse followed the other cars. It was a nice funeral, though. You would have liked it. It was a catered funeral. It was held in the big hall with accordion players. And on the buffet table, there was a replica of the deceased in potato salad.

0: need a tape recorder going now.
1: 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It is.
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0: one guy they always worried about, and this is a Lone Ranger buddy, Tonto. Now, Tonto, to me, always was like, I would say to Tonto, you know, why does he do the same thing? Because the Lone Ranger would always say, Tonto, yes, Kemosabe, I want you to go to town. You know, and every time he'd go to town, the bandits would beat the snot out of him. Oh, they'd give him, nice to have you in town, Tonto. You know, and he'd go back, and the Lone Ranger'd look at him, oh, my goodness, Tonto, you know. Did you get the information? Yes, me, I have information. You know, that kind of thing. And I'd always holler in the radio, Tonto, don't go to town. You know, they're going to beat you up again, man. You know, just one time. Tonto, yes, Kemosabe, you go to town. You go to hell, Kemosabe. I want you to get the information. What is information? Information say, Tonto, no go to town. That's what information says. Did you ever figure out what would happen if these two guys ever went into a town and there was no violence? There's nothing to do but get drunk, you know. Lone Ranger and Tonto really knocked out, you know. Let me hear you sing it, Tonto. Oh, shut up. Tonto, you have any money to get a drink with? No, Kemosabe. Why don't you use your silver bullets? Well, we better try and work on the bartender. Right, Kemo. Sabe. Bartender?
1: Yes, sir.
0: How'd you like to peek under my mask? Take a look at this. How about that, huh? And there's another problem that evolves. How about Silver, the Lone Ranger's horse? Now, the Lone Ranger thinks nothing of running and jumping on Silver and chasing after a bandit that has at least an 8 or 10 mile lead. You know, and Silver must get awfully peeved at this, you know. Because it's embarrassing, you know, to chase after a horse that has an 8 mile lead. And you can always say, Masked Man, yes, what is it? The bandits have an 8 mile lead. Go get them. Don't worry about a thing. Chuck one horse. Hey, old Silver, wait a minute. You crazy. Get off my back. What's the matter with you, Silver? Don't worry about Silver. I'm sick of this mess. How much of a lead have they got this time? 8, 10, 35 miles? You know how embarrassing it is to come back in that stable after those old snotty horses said, oh, boy, did you catch him this time?
1: No, I didn't. I didn't catch him.
0: Sick of this, but look at these shin bones, the scars on my chin from when we catch up with those nuts and they run out of bullets and every time they throw the gun back at you, they don't hit you, do they? No. Right off the old Silver shins. Sick of this.

money, baby. 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Bye.

0: Over there, Manny.
1: They're both out all right. That old tweenie's nothing but a damp rag.
2: Well, fold him up neat. They might want to use him again. Then take the big guy outside and put him in the sling so Mr. M can hoist him up to the Zep. I'll find the memory loops.
1: Well, they're probably in the hot room with his space clothes.
3: Nope. These are them all over the floor here.
1: Hey, give me a hand with the gent's feet, Manny.
2: All right, all right.
4: The time is now 5:55.
1: What about the clock,
4: time
1: lady?
4: To continue to
2: leave it.
4: News
2: they can tell if you turn it off. Look out, you dummy. Hold his head up. I'll come back for the loop-de-loop.
1: Who are you calling a dummy?
4: Good morning, Tweenie, darling. This is Lady Anne, a happy home service of Adult Systems Unlimited. This morning, we're featuring real coverage of the revolt on Garbage Island. More about the giant parakeets and events as they happen.
5: The return of Pegasus Alpha in the pre-dawn hours this morning from its 20-year voyage to what was then called Planet X was marked, or marred today, by the apparent abduction of its only occupant, a volunteer Arconaut with no previous experience in outer space. When met by a government tweenie at the abandoned space museum, the pilot was recovering from his artificial welcome and preparing to tell his story to important news people everywhere when he evidently disappeared. Also allegedly missing are the valuable memory loops containing the complete record of the Pegasus' long tour.
4: Bugs in the water and the biggest birthday cake in the world after this time check from today's favorite energy source, carbon recycling.
6: At the hole, the time is 6 a.m. Eastern Zip Zone.

0: you like those guys who started the revolution in Russia? Execute him. Yeah, anybody follow the thing in Russia? Because I don't follow it because I can personally give a fucking shit. I don't care about Russia. Why should I care about Russians? I hate Russians. They're scum. They want to be us, but they'll never be us. They're jealous of us. Well, they hate us because we are living their fucking dream. We're living the whole world's dream. We run this fucking planet now. We do. America runs the world. We have the food. That's right, we have the food. That's right, we have the weapons.
1: That's right.
0: We have the army.
2: Yeah.
0: You gotta be nice to us, or, you know, first of all, you go hungry. And then we kick your fucking ass. So it's not a good idea to piss us off. That's right, Russia is kissing our ass, they know.
1: Yeah.
0: They're fuck, come on, they're Kurds. They're Kurds with fucking apartments. They're losers. They're losers! They got nothing. Yeah, they're dancing and singing out because they think they're free. Yeah, we're free, yeah. Yeah, when they get tired, they're going to go, hey, we're still out of work and there's nothing there. Great, the government's changed, but we're still fucked. They are, they're fucked. But we helped them out. We helped them out. We said, what, you guys are hungry. Why didn't you say so? We give them one McDonald's. I love our sense of humor. We're a crack up, folks. We also crack the world up. The world laughs at us very much. And America, they're crazy bastards, aren't they? Yeah. We gave you McDonald's. Shut the fuck up. Stop bitching. You have your own McDonald's now. Yeah, like they can afford it. They're paying $200 for a loaf of bread over there. We give them McDonald's. Like a fucking Big Mac is like $6,000 in rubles by now.

For his posterior. This goes out to Timmy's posterior. You're hanging us, man.

two poodles, two little poodles named Willard and Wilbur. They're toy poodles, and they came out of the same litter. There were two of them. And I have nothing against poodles. They're very nice, as a matter of fact, or dogs. I'm not advising you not to get dogs, but don't get two dogs. I'll tell you the problem. The problem is if you go out, and then when you come back, you will find a message for you from one of them, usually on the carpet or something like that. And the problem is with two poodles, you don't know which one did it, you see. It's a case of the phantom strikes again. And you can't punish both of them, because the one who went on the paper figures, well, they don't want it there, so... I'll do it on the couch next time. I don't know. Maybe that's... But we had them up in Vegas. I was just up in Las Vegas. And we flew up, and I don't dig flying a great deal. I take what's known as a white-knuckle flight in the airline business. I'm not even too wild about the ramp that, you know, I have to get drunk to get on the ramp to get into the plane. I didn't used to mind flying when they had the props going, because when I fly, I like a lot of noise going on the wings, when, you know. But when you're on the jets now, they just have the pods out there, and you're sitting there, and you're looking out, and they're going, and you're saying, they're probably on. No, I'm sure. No, I know they're on. I know they're on. Oh, yeah. And then before you take off, this has nothing to do with it. It doesn't prove anything. It hasn't got to do with maintenance or anything, but they have a checklist they go through. This is just for the passengers. It makes them feel better. The pilot or the stewardess, whoever happens to be flying the particular flight, comes out and kicks the tires. Now, this... This is very reassuring, you know, when you're about to fly over mountains and everything. It's sort of like checking for a new car or something. And then, after that, they count the engines. You know. 1, 2, 3, 4. And I don't mind that too much when they check it against the list to see whether they're right or not. This bothers me a little bit, so it's kind of weird. But it's very strange. They have new rate tables now. There's a big competitive thing among airlines. And they have rate plans. They all have to charge the same rate, but they have ways of getting around it. Like, we went up there on Thursday. This is family day. See, now this costs you less if you go on family day. Then we took a night flight, which is less. And we took prop, which is less. And we took coach, which is even less. Well, it turned out the airline paid us $4 to go to Las Vegas.

0: Now, you've had, how many children have you had? You said you quoted once.
1: 42,000.
0: 42,000 children.
1: And not one comes to visit me.
0: Yes, I just... They still haven't visited you.
1: No.
0: I don't believe it, sir, because...
1: 21,000 doctors.
0: 21,000 doctors?
1: 21,000 doctors, we turned out.
0: No kidding.
1: Yes, sir.
0: How many accountants?
1: At least 700.
0: How many entertainers?
1: Two.
0: Who are they? Are they famous? Do we know them?
1: Boom Boom Crosby.
0: Bing Crosby?
1: Boom Boom Crosby.
0: Oh, way back.
1: Way back.
0: Did he sing?
1: You want to hear how he sang?
0: Could you impersonate?
1: Oh, Brown.
0: Sounds very much like...
1: Well, that's where he got it from Boom Boom.
0: I see. One of your sons was a...
1: Yes, he was terrific.
0: That kind of singing.
1: Oh, sure. He made a dollar. He made a few bucks. He was all right.
0: Now, you stayed...
1: He gave us all his awards. We kept him in the cave. He was good to us.
0: You said that...
1: All the Jewish entertainers give their mothers and fathers the awards. They don't keep them in the house.
0: Moses
1: gave his tablets.
0: Gave his tablets.
1: Gave
0: to his
1: the
0: parents?
1: Tablets to his mother and father. Yes, sir, over the mantelpiece.
0: You mean the tablet?
1: Oh,
0: the Ten Commandments?
1: They're beautiful. And the TV man comes and they show them off.
0: Yes,
1: how beautiful.
0: Yes,
1: sure. They're very, they're very proud of them.
0: And it's beautiful.
1: And they have a $40 frame around them. Beautiful, gold leaf. Oh, perfect.
0: So you made the statement that none of your children ever came to visit you. Did you ever visit any of them? Why did you visit them? I bet you'd be standing outside.
1: Sometimes
0: their door.
1: I go to them and I
0: stand outside the.
1: Yeah,
0: door.
1: I don't like to go in. I don't like to go in. I'm all right. I'm comfortable in the rain. I don't have to sit down. I'm fine.
0: You're just like your father.
1: We mock the thing we are to be.
0: Ah, yes. Very, very sage.
1: Sorry about the word mock, but everything else, remember. Yeah. Channel everything else. Mock the thing we ought to be. Yes, we make fun of the old and then we become them. Look at that man bent over and spitting. And we're bent over and we're spitting.
0: Yes.
1: Oh, we shouldn't have laughed, huh? Yes, right?
0: That's right. But we don't know at the time not to laugh.
1: No, we're kids, we're stupid.

0: Yeah.
1: Oh yeah.
0: Oh yeah.
1: Oh yeah. Oh yeah. To make this young woman feel satisfied.

0: Now, Eric Miller, I have known for 4 years. Eric Miller and I were on the road together. Eric Miller is a jazz guitarist. Eric Miller is an intellect. Eric Miller has good taste, because it's my good taste, maybe not your good taste. Dig, there's another switch a bit. But I dig Eric Miller. Eric and I worked together in Miami. He sang, and I talk. Then I say, Eric, want to do a bit with me? Well, that's not my stick talking, but okay. We'll do a bit, and we'll ad-lib it and fool around with it. And we did the bit, and then the bit found form. And it got flares. We're at the party now. And Eric being colored, he would be a musician. There are very few integrated parties, which does not make the people who do not have colored people at the parties bigoted. Because you don't know colored people to invite them as props as Crow Jim. Now, the party's in swing, and the humor comes from the now becoming obscure white person's concept of how do you relax colored people at parties? And in the bit, I play the white guy.
1: Oh, a hell of a party here.
2: Yes, I'm enjoying myself.
1: I'm pissed at ears, I tell you. Oh, boy, I ain't like a pig.
2: Oh, I had a wonderful
1: time. Oh, I really stumped myself. Oh, boy, I tell you. I didn't get your name.
2: Miller,
1: my name is Anderson.
2: Anderson, glad to know you.
1: Pleasure indeed, sir. Mm-hmm. Pleasure indeed. You know that Joe Louis was a hell of a fighter.
2: Yeah, you can say that again. Joe was a hell of a fighter.
1: Credit to your age. Don't you forget it, you son of a gun.
2: Well, thank you very much.
1: That's perfect. All right. Here's the Bojangles.
2: Yeah, here's the Bojangles.
1: I used to watch him on the television all the time, man. Them show people are all right. I guess you know a lot of people in the show business, huh?
2: Yeah, quite a few in my travels.
1: What the hell is that? I'm bad on names. Aunt Jemima.
2: No, I don't know Aunt Jemima.
1: What the hell is that guy? You know that guy in the cream of wheat box?
2: No, I don't know him on the cream of wheat box.
1: Here's Stepan Fetcher.
2: Yeah, here's Stepan Fetcher.
1: He ruined himself, though. Coca-Cola and white women did it to him. Yeah. Probably had a good career. You know, I did all the construction here.
2: Oh, you did?
1: Yeah, I did all the paint. And these Hebes, you're not Jewish, are you?
2: No.
1: No offense, you know what I mean?
2: Yeah.
1: Come and call me a Hebe, I'll knock him right in the ribs. Like that, you know? As long as you understand, you know? I don't know how you feel about that integrating stuff. I mean, I don't care what the hell a guy is, as long as he keeps in his place, you know what I mean? That's how I feel about it. Here's to all the colored people. Well, anyway, I start in here, and these marks are Jewish people now. They say to me, wait a minute. So he says, look, darling, what you going to do, darling? You going to put the paint up here. But you guys Chinese, I do all that stuff too. Look at this color he picked up. Is that ridiculous?
2: No, I don't think so. I think that's very interesting how they use the doofy blue with so many other pastels.
1: That sounds like a lot of commie horseshit to me. Doofy blue.
2: Yeah, the doofy blue.
1: Is that what they call it? You're all right. You're a white Jew, you son of a gun. I like it. You're okay. You know, I just realized something.
2: What's that?
1: I'm integrating and touching you, for Christ's sake. See that? If I didn't touch you, you're all right, you son of a gun. You're okay.
2: Thank you, Alec.
1: You're all right. Listen, did you get anything to eat yet?
2: No, I'm kind of hungry. I wish I had a sandwich or something.
1: Oh, boy. You know, you gotta eat before you drink. I would take a teaspoon of olive oil, you know? That's what you do, and then you can drink all night. I'm really getting pissed, I'm telling you, boy. Well, look. The longer you drink this stuff, you stay away from drugs. That's right. Look. You know what? I'm going to get you 70. There's any fried chicken here, watermelon, but... I'll get something you like. And I'll get them allotted for you. I'll get you all the watermelons in the world. Because I love you, that's right. I'll get you all the watermelons and a fried chicken in the world. Well, sing a song about the fried chickens and the watermelon in the world. We'll get you all the fried chicken and the watermelon in the world. All the watermelon in the world. All the watermelon in the world.
3: Thank you.
1: Here's to Paul Robeson. All right, have you over the house?
2: Well, thank you. I'd like to come over.
1: Tonight, Dad, it'll be dark soon. I'll have you in the house. Look, you can come over my house if you promise you don't do it to my sister. Look, you don't want no heat plowing your sister. And I don't want no coon doing it to my sister, that's all. You can understand that, can you?
2: It doesn't make any difference to me just as long as he's a nice...
1: Come on, what do you want, a weed or something? All right?
2: Okay.
1: Okay.
2: Here's to the Mau Maus.
1: Yeah.

only comparatively recently emerged from the United States Army, so that I am now, of course, in the radioactive reserve. And the usual jokes about the Army aside, one of the many fine things one has to admit is the way that the Army has carried the American democratic ideal to its logical conclusion, in the sense that not only do they prohibit discrimination on the grounds of race, creed, and color, but also on the grounds of ability. Be that as it may, some of you may recall the publicity a few years ago attendant upon the Army's search for an official Army song to be the counterpart of the Navy's Anchors Away and the Air Force's Up in the Air, Junior Birdman, and so on. I was in basic training at the time, and I recall our platoon sergeant, who was an unfrocked Marine. Actually, the change of service had come as quite a blow to him, because it meant that he had to memorize a new serial number, which took up most of his time. At any rate, I recall this sergeant's informing me and my roommates of this rather deplorable fact that the Army didn't have any official, excuse me, didn't have no official song. And suggested that we work on this in our copious free time. Well, I submitted the following song, which is called It Makes a Fellow Proud to Be a Soldier, which I think demonstrates the proper spirit, you'll agree. However, the fact that it did not win the contest, I can ascribe only to blatant favoritism on the part of the judges. Of every man in our platoon must swell with pride for the nation's youth, the cream of which is marching at his side, for the fascinating rules and regulations that we share, and the quaint and curious costumes that we're called upon to wear. Now Al joined up to do his part, defending you and me. He wants to fight and bleed and kill and die for liberty. With the hell of war, he's come to grips, police

done. Its effects were so well rooted that the next day he saluted a good humor man, an usher, and a nun. Fred's an intellectual, brings a book to every meal. He likes the deep philosophers, like Norman Vincent Peale. He thinks the army's just the thing, because he finds it broadening. It makes a fella proud to be a soldier. Now Ed flunked out of second grade and never finished school. He doesn't know a shelter half from an entrenching tool, but he's going to be a big success. He heads his class at OCS. It makes a fella proud to be a soldier. Our old mess sergeant's taste buds have been shot off in the war, but his savory collations add to our esprit de corps. To think of all the marvelous ways they're using plastics nowadays, it makes a fella proud to be a soldier. Our lieutenant is the up-and-coming type. Played with soldiers as a boy, you just can't bet. It is written in the stars, he will get his captain's bars, but he hasn't got enough box tops yet. Our captain has a handicap to cope with, sad to tell. He's from Georgia, and he doesn't speak the language very well. He used to be, so rumor has, the dean of men at Alcatraz. It makes the fella proud to be what, as a kid, I vowed to be. What luck to be allowed to be a soldier.

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You know just how well a Maxwell feels. But it's Lordy, Lordy, Lordy, Lordy, Lordy, Lordy, Lordy, Lordy, Lordy, Lordy. I've been shooting craps and gambling. Good gambling, I done got broke. I've been shooting craps and gambling. 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

0: Can I mention this, Kevin?
1: Sure can. You can do anything you like.
0: This song is called The Weatherman, and today he's so far been in our favor. This is a song Mike Cavanaugh wrote. He likes it. We like it. We hope you do, too.
1: I'm throwing it.
0: Just don't rain.
1: Set.

0: I'm Jason Klom, and this is the Comedy on Vinyl podcast. The year is 1962. The album is Are You Ready for Phyllis Diller? The artist, of course, Phyllis Diller. And my guest is Riley Silverman. Thank you for being here.
1: Thanks for having me.
0: So we're discussing your first question, which is a reasonable question, was how old was she here? And I'm sorry, how old was she?
1: We determined that she was either she was born in 1917, and she recorded this album in 62.
0: Yeah.
1: So depending on when the album came out and when she recorded it in the year, she was 45 years old.
0: That is shocking to me.
1: Yeah, it's incredible. Yeah. She's either 44 or 45 because she sounds so young.
0: Yeah.
1: And I guess it's interesting because we think of Phyllis Diller, I think, in a modern sense, as always kind of being this grand old lady.
0: 100%.
1: She was awesome,
0: yeah.
1: But, like, that's who she was. That was part of her character, was that she was this older lady.
0: Mm-hmm.
1: And so, to even, like, think, when I hear this album, I go, oh, this is kind of cool to hear her young and at her prime, but she's still in her prime, she's young.
0: Sure.
1: Comparatively.
0: Mm-hmm.
1: But to know that she's already 45 in this album, yeah, actually gives me a little bit of hope, actually,
0: yeah,
1: as a 34-year-old, yeah, in comedy as well.
0: Of course,
1: so,
0: yeah. And then you were reading off the fact that starting in 61, that's what she did.
1: She was in a film, Splendor in the Grass.
0: You're starting movies when you're 44 as a woman?
1: Yeah,
0: she was, lady.
1: Her early career looks like she moved to Alameda, California in the 50s and began working in broadcasting at KROW Radio in Oakland, California.
0: Huh.
1: And then she filmed several 15-minute segments to the Bay Area television series Phyllis Dillis, the homely friendmaker, dressed in a house coat to offer absurd advice to homemakers.
0: Oh my God.
1: So I guess that was her whole thing.
0: That's
1: she was like
0: thing.
1: The funny housewife.
0: Yeah.
1: And then she was like, but then like this like dilettante housewife.
0: Uh-huh.
1: And with the encouragement of her husband, Diller made her debut as a stand-up comedian at age 37 in the basement of the San Francisco North Beach Club, The Purple Onion, which I know all about.
0: Sure.
1: On March 7th, 1955. Up until then, she had only tried her jokes for fellow PTA moms. I guess your show's probably not just people reading the history of the person,
0: God
1: but
0: damn.
1: I'm fascinated by
0: it. No, that's crazy. I mean, this is the kind of thing people get angry at me for not bringing up, so thank you for doing it for me. They just, you know, normally we sit and discuss, like, a bunch of, you know, people who are up our own butts, but, like, you know, you gave some facts, so thank you for that.
1: I guess, basically, so her first successful show was a two-week stretch. Her show was a success in the two-week booking stretch out to 89 consecutive weeks.
0: Jesus Christ.
1: Must have been at the Purple Onion, and she had found her calling, and I guess her husband's business had failed, and so she says that she became a stand-up comedian because she had a sit-down husband.
0: I love it.
1: Which comes up in the album.
0: So yeah.
1: She's talking about how, like, her husband books her flights and stuff for her, which may be completely fictional for the
0: sure.
1: humor, but
0: it's solid stuff, too. I mean, okay, so you had never heard this before.
1: Though. No, I had not.
0: Let's talk about why you picked her.
1: I picked her because she is the first comedian that I ever saw live.
0: So good.
1: And that was, like, years ago. That would be, oh, God, I don't. I already aged myself on the show. I think, I was, like, around 14 or 15, I want to say.
0: Okay.
1: So it was, like, mid-90s.
0: All right, yep.
1: I can't remember the exact year, because I'm trying to remember what grades I was between, because I think I was still in junior high. Because I remember we were in, my parents had this trip, a convention for my dad's company in San Francisco.
0: Okay.
1: And we went to Monterey, California first, then San Francisco for the convention, and then we went to Reno for like 3 days before we came home. And we saw her in Reno because she was performing at the Harrah's Casino we were staying in.
0: Mm-hmm.
1: And I remember like the casino, the club she was staying at, that's why we got to see her, because we had tickets because we were staying in the hotel.
0: Okay.
1: Like, you had to go through the casino, so I had to, like, escort it to the casino because they would not allow anyone my age to
0: mm-hmm.
1: the casino with unattended.
0: Mm-hmm.
1: Which was frustrating because there was a McDonald's in the hotel. But you had to go through the casino to get to the McDonald's, so any kid staying in the hotel had to be escorted by their family. So you couldn't just go to the McDonald's during the day, which is, like, so
0: Holy
1: frustrating.
0: Shit.
1: I'm like, I'm on vacation, there's McDonald's in my hotel! Let me go get a cheeseburger! You know? So,
0: oh my God, it's the ultimate goal for a 15-year-old
1: yeah,
0: kid.
1: Yeah, you couldn't, I couldn't go.
0: Jesus Christ. So what was it like? See, I mean, so in the mid-90s, so shit, so she's already in her 70s.
1: Right?
0: At this point.
1: Yeah.
0: What was that like?
1: It was insane. Like, she was so good. Like, I mean, I don't remember, like, a lot of individual bits from it, of course, but there was just this really delightful, like, showmanship to it. And she had, like, a band, and she would, like, tell her jokes. She still had that rapid-fire joke-telling ability that she, like, has in this old album. Too, and you know, that was dirty, but I didn't get the dirtiness because I was
0: sure.
1: a kid.
0: Sure.
1: And it was like, it's all, she's just so brassy
0: mm-hmm.
1: and just, and it just, and just so just committed to the craft and just so just owned a room.
0: Mm-hmm.
1: You know, it was amazing. And it was just like one of the, because I already wanted to be a comedian at that point, or I had ideas about it. And I remember at the convention my parents were at, one of the nights, because they always would go off and do, like, boring adult things or whatever, and it was, like, a dinner they didn't invite the kids to or whatever.
0: Okay.
1: And Jeff Dunham performed at that dinner, and I didn't see it, and it's, knowing how I feel with Jeff Dunham now is funny at how mad I was that my parents got to see a ventriloquist and I didn't get to go. So I think that was a big part of why we saw Phil Wistiller in Reno, was my parents were like, okay, well, Rye wants to go see the comedian, so why don't we just take, we'll go see this, so... So it's weird when I don't know how to use what pronouns to refer to myself in the past. Because clearly my parents would have said he back then, but now they didn't. So it's like, it's fun when I hear my mom try to tell a story about me when I was a kid.
0: Yeah, yeah.
1: And like, have to like stop and be like, well, you know. So,
0: yeah. That's an adorable level of consciousness. So yeah. That's great. That's the kind of thing that kind of, oh my God, her like muted trumpet cackle too is one of my favorite things of this whole album. Because she does it about 30 fucking times. And at her own shit.
1: So great. Yeah.
0: Anticipating her own shit, which is, you can't really get away with.
1: No.
0: Unless you're a certain type of comedian.
1: No, that, you know who does it is a, oh, I can't remember his name now. He had a special on Comedy Central, like in one of the first, like, eras of those.
0: Uh-huh.
1: And he would, like, laugh at his own jokes as, like, part of his cadence. We were like, he'd be like, like, are you got the guy lives in a tree? Like, it, like,
0: oh,
1: he would
0: God,
1: do
0: yes.
1: that. Why can't I think of his name?
0: And I know exactly what you're talking about.
1: It would drive me crazy watching it. Because, like, I'm so like, oh, my God. And it felt like every time he was going to get the punch, he'd, like, cover his mouth with his hand. Like,
0: yeah.
1: Like it was going to start making himself cry. Yeah. I can't even remember any of the jokes now. But.
0: That's the funny thing, too, about this album. This album is also
1: Jeremy Hotz or something like that. Okay. Something like that. Okay.
0: I'll have to look him up, because I do know exactly who you're talking about.
1: Yeah, I gotta look it up while we're talking. Go ahead.
0: No, good.
1: Do your show. I didn't realize that I was doing that. Sorry.
0: No.
1: Good. To talk about your things. Talk into your mics, whatever. Just talk to your kids. It's fine.
0: So this album, and I don't ever start with the problems, but the big problem I have, and it's rare for me in these old 60s things, is there's so many references that went way the fuck over my
1: head. Oh, yeah. I have no
0: shit.
1: Idea.
0: Trying to figure it out from context.
1: That's him, Jeremy Hotz.
0: There we go. Yeah, 100%
1: okay.
0: So that guy.
1: Somebody else will do his on vinyl if he ever has one.
0: Yeah, I hope so.
1: So you'll never have that on your show. I'm sure he's. I don't like that. Ape is not kill Ape. I don't know why I'm making fun of another comic, but he's probably a joyful guy. I just remember that cadence as a kid driving me crazy.
0: Driving you crazy.
1: Yeah. Sure. So back to Phil. Sorry. Yeah. It's definitely very referencey for a comic whose material is not at all like necessarily topical.
0: Yeah.
1: Like it's very. Beat, beat, punch, punch, punch. But right. There's these jokes. You're like, I don't know what she's referencing here.
0: Right,
1: but the crowd is going nuts for it.
0: Well, that's it too. And I'm assuming because it sounds maybe not mostly female, but the wives are there.
1: Yeah.
0: Just if I'm going to go off of what the stereotypical demographic of 1962 is.
1: Yeah.
0: It's tons of husbands and wives, and I think that's why it works. The specificity of these household items, because most of these women were not working except for at home. And that's just it. Like, she's got this, I don't know, there's something, she's the pre-Roseanne Barr, you know, the domestic goddess, but she also...
1: She paved the way for it.
0: Exactly.
1: Yeah.
0: But it's all mostly about how she's such a shitty housewife, and it works. Like, everything works in it. Like, how bad she is.
1: Yeah.
0: Cook.
1: Oh.
0: My favorite joke on the whole thing, it's gonna maybe be hard to pick these apart in terms of jokes, but if you can, great.
1: Yeah.
0: But my favorite bit is when she's talking about cooking... So stupid. But making pudding and how the spoon is stuck in it, the people tried to stir it and the whole room turned around.
1: Yeah, like, that's a good line.
0: Solid joke.
1: The commitment she makes to this absurd reality that exists in the world she's painting is amazing. That when the audience, like, in a way that I don't think today you can get away with. I think today if someone goes, oh, it turned a bull and the room spun, people go, no, it didn't. Like, people were so skeptical of the realities you build, but in this world, she's just so... I think maybe, too, the venue, I think she says in the very beginning, she's at the Hungry Eye, which is a really hip club that was in San Francisco.
0: Yeah.
1: It's where, like, Mort Saul like really blew up and stuff like that. So this is a crowd that, like, understands things and are in tune with things. So she's probably, like, right prime for them.
0: Yeah.
1: I think Bob Dylan performed there a lot when he was like that thing, so it was like that
0: it was a folk
1: kind
0: club
1: of.
0: Too, if I remember correctly.
1: Yeah, or is it Hungry Eye in San Francisco or is it New York?
0: No, it is. Hungry Eye and Purple Onion.
1: Yeah, you're right.
0: Both
1: okay.
0: Like the two best clubs for albums in the 60s.
1: Yeah, yeah, so it was great.
2: I'm from such an old family, it's been condemned. Oh, I am descended from a very long line my mother once foolishly listened to. And I belong to the Bookie of the Month Club. Oh, and this month I just got the book. It's called Getting Along with People by Maria Callas.
1: Oh, God. My favorite bit on the album was so ridiculous. It was just a good one-liner, but it was when she's talking about her like heritage or whatever, mm-hmm. and all she says is, I descended from a long line that my mom once fell for, and it's just such a clever line.
0: That's solid.
1: I laughed so hard when mm-hmm. I heard that. Like, that was probably my first major cackle at the album, listening yeah. to it. And then it was hard because I was like, I wanted to laugh along, but I also was like listening to it and just in awe of her timing and mm-hmm. her ability and... Yeah.
0: It's so solid. I can't... Oh, so she's what? So we established she started at 37. So she's 8 years into a stand-up career here.
1: Yeah.
0: How does this feel for 8 years into stand-up for you?
1: I mean, it's pretty good. It's really polished.
0: Yeah.
1: I mean, I definitely know people in this day and age who, at 8 years, definitely could have cranked out an album of this caliber. Mm-hmm. So it's not, like, unheard of.
0: Mm-hmm.
1: But it is an era back then, too, where, you know, apparently she was, you know, they said she was doing, like weeks and weeks at this, like 8 weeks at this mm-hmm. venue. It's like a year. It's like, that's what happens when you're on stage every night and you're just getting polished and just yeah. killing it. So
0: that's the other thing, too, is, like, at the one venue. So you know your audience, you know your demo, you know the laughs are probably going to land based on where you are, too. Am I wrong? Or is that...
1: Yeah,
0: I'm not a stand-up, so I'm curious.
1: Yeah, I mean, I think at this point, she's probably already moved on from doing that one venue over and over again. Probably, but, like, right. I still think, yeah, I think, like... I've seen house comedians at certain clubs who are there consistently, who just know the room.
0: Yeah.
1: And, like, when I was in Ohio, where I grew up doing comedy, there's a guy who's still there, who is a local radio host mm-hmm. named Dino Tripodis, and he used to be a road comic.
0: Okay.
1: And then he basically got this cake gig doing morning radio in his hometown, and he's yeah. like, okay, I'll get off the road, and I'll just live there. And, like, you know, it's a radio station that I think he's come around on it. I think they've changed their format a bit, but for a while he hated... all their music, because it was very adult contemporary. Okay. It was like whatever. But he, you know, it was a well-paying job, and they mm-hmm. didn't make him pretend like he loved the music. He would make fun of it. It was
0: all fine, right.
1: like playfully. And every Thursday, he would host at the Funny Bone in town.
0: Mm-hmm.
1: And so every Thursday, there was a crowd that came out that were just as likely to be there to see him as they were the headliner performing.
0: Wow.
1: And so he has, like, audience that just knows him and recognizes him or whatever. And, like, every year, Christmas time, they do this big charity show where mm-hmm. all of us from out of town, when we're back in town, we all jump on it, too.
0: That's it's awesome.
1: And he hosts that in a Santa costume where he gets drunker and drunker as the night goes on. It's delightful.
0: That
1: I don't think he ever washes the Santa costume in between years. So, yeah, it's that kind of thing where I think when you're really in front of a crowd a lot and you have that familiarity to it,
0: mm-hmm.
1: I think that you can start to get away with a lot and you can always start to, like, build a voice and stuff like that. So
0: how common is, again, this is completely from ignorance, like, the local comic thing as a phenomenon? Like, I know a guy who collects local comic records from, like, 60s and 70s, and it's crazy. They're people you've never heard of.
1: Yeah, I believe it.
0: Is that still a thing?
1: Yeah, I think so. I mean, it was never a huge thing in my hometown. Like Dino was definitely the exception to the rule.
0: Okay.
1: Most of the comics who were local,
0: mm-hmm.
1: who, if they worked professionally, they would have to be on the road a lot. And mm-hmm. I think that's what you find in America mostly these days, is people who are not living in New York or L.A., if they're mm-hmm. making a living doing comedy, they are most likely traveling at least 40 or more weeks out of the year, mm-hmm. if not more than that. That's your typical thing. So, like, you're not... Unless, like, the only city I think where people can really make a living staying in the city and not traveling, I think Boston, maybe not even anymore, but it used to be you could, like, live in Boston. You could mm-hmm. be huge in Boston. I mean, you would, and, like, that's, like, a self-contained scene.
0: Yeah.
1: There's a whole documentary about, like, when stand-up ruled the world or whatever, and
0: oh,
1: it's
0: yeah.
1: all about that. And, like, so that kind of thing happens. I think, so nowadays, like, you can probably still find a million comedy albums out there for comedians that you'll never hear of,
0: yeah.
1: but there are people who are doing... You know, living out of a suitcase, basically.
0: Yeah.
1: Like, I did it for a while. It wasn't. Mm-hmm. I don't think I could have lasted doing it the way that I was doing it, but I definitely learned a lot from it. I think it was. Yeah.
0: The one thing too that strikes me listening to this is: have you ever listened to Rusty Warren?
1: No.
0: Okay. A lot of people haven't. She's still around. She's like 90 now. She doesn't do stand up anymore. But, like, her stuff was like, I don't like to compare comics, but it was if Phyllis Diller, well, A, was musical because she does a lot of songs, but B,
1: yeah, well,
0: was
1: so Phyllis in her later stuff.
0: Oh, yeah, that's true. Yeah. Right. But then also worked just below blue, just okay. almost blue. And the
1: Which,
0: one
1: again,
0: thing
1: I think Phyllis does too.
0: Yeah, no, it's she definitely
1: the
0: does.
1: One, the one line that I remember from her when I saw her in Reno, mm-hmm. and she was singing it, which is why it's funny that these both came up in the same time. It was the line was, "My breasts are firm; they should be. They used to be my knees." And like, I didn't get it as a kid. I almost still don't get it now.
0: You're right,
1: but,
0: right?
1: Yeah, it was just like I remember. I think at that age, like, that's a dirty joke.
0: Right, right, right, right.
1: Her breasts. You know,
0: that's the thing about Rusty. Is like Rusty is. Or was, again, her, like, when she was doing her act, like, a little blue, mm-hmm. But there was something about that reached out to Housewives, for lack of a better word. And I like that about Phyllis Diller, because she knows her fucking audience, and I think it's kind of empowering to hear this woman on stage telling your world in a comical way, you know?
1: Oh, it absolutely is, and this is an era where... Like, the housewife was the default thing that we expected of women. Mm-hmm. And so I think it was really important for Phyllis to be up there still talking about being a housewife. Mm-hmm. Like, that was the cultural expectation of her, but clearly subverting it.
0: Yeah.
1: And clearly it's like, actually, she's like, I'm actually... none of this stuff's actually happening. She's not...
0: Right.
1: She's not really at her house cooking and making turkey and stuff like that. That's all fiction because she's clearly living full-time as a comedian and working full-time as a comic. Mm-hmm. She's the breadwinner for her house, mm-hmm. but she's telling these stories like, oh, yeah, my husband goes home from work and I'm making turkey and I'm mm-hmm. dealing with the kids. Ah. She's not. She's not doing any of that.
0: Yeah.
1: It's all a lie, and it's so... I mean, she may have been up until she was 37.
0: Sure.
1: But... Now she's moved on from that, and there's such a transcendency to that mm-hmm. I think was so important. And, like, I don't think she necessarily gets enough credit for having been that kind of role.
0: Right. You don't think about it. I mean, if we're going to go back to... Lucy was still, like, the kind of go-to for who was the famous woman comic and wasn't a stand-up. Like, the people who, like, if you flip through the Rolodex of who you're supposed to think of from the 60s, it's Lucy.
1: Yeah.
0: Like, and then Phyllis Diller, like, I guess I think of her, again, in her 70s, when you saw her.
1: And when you get into the 70s, you have your Joan Rivers and stuff like that. But, you know, and I think part of it, too, is that Phyllis really kind of started to switch over to... She has this huge gay following, and she was very culty and like campy in the gay world. Mm-hmm. And so like, I think that might have been part of it too. Is she kind of like became this niche act? But then again, showing Reno, my family, it wasn't like it was all gay audience or anything like that. Mm-hmm. It just became like maybe that's what people thought of her. I don't know for sure.
0: Right, right. boy, I'm trying to think. She's also so incredibly... At the same time that she's, like, doing this, hi, I can relate to you work, she's also, like, so self-deprecating, like, all not upsettingly so, but to the point where she's just talking about, you know, she's commenting on her looks, which... I guess maybe she was more famous for not looking like a model, but it's not like she was a bad-looking lady, but, like, she just immediately, like, she starts out by trashing herself. Like,
1: yeah.
0: Crazy.
1: Well, she definitely had a very distinct, like quirkiness to her look, and she played it up, like, with these, you know, these boas and, like, the crazy flappers outfits and stuff like that. Like, and that was, like, that's how I think of her as all. I always think of her in, like, a sparkly dress with a boa, and, which is, shocker, she's so loved by the gay community. which is why it's so funny, because we were up in, actually, recently, it was funny, after I already talked to you about doing this show, and we hadn't scheduled it yet, and I already knew we were going to do Phyllis Diller, I was on a very weekend getaway up to Idlewild, and there was, like, this ridiculous, awful, like, thrift store full of curios and stuff like that, and when you first walk in, there's all these really strong, staunchly Christian signs, like, really heavily, which is always fun for someone like me to walk in, like, oh my god, are you guys going to let me in here? They, like, just very judgy kind of stuff, like, Ten Commandments, like, that kind of... So, it was, like, very Ned Flanders-y. but then there was, like, a lamp with, like, it was a Phyllis Diller lamp, and I almost bought it. It was clearly handmade.
0: Uh-huh.
1: It was probably somebody made it, like, in a ceramics class or whatever.
0: Was it shaped like her?
1: It was, like, her head.
0: Oh,
1: like,
0: my
1: her
0: fucking
1: face.
0: God.
1: It was, like, a Phyllis Diller face, and, like, had, like, a boa around it at the base. It was awesome, but it was... Like, I think it was like $200-something. So I'm like, all right, well, I can't do that. But
0: oh my god!
1: Let me see. Like, did I take a picture of it? I don't think
0: I hope
1: did.
0: So.
1: I don't know if I did. Oh, I'm gonna be so mad if I didn't, because I think I meant to for this, and it was like horrifying. Let me look through here
0: real quick
1: and see if I find it. I bet you I don't, because I think I would have seen it while scanning through this at some point.
0: Yeah,
1: but
0: you know what's so weird is that the idea. Like, this happens a lot on the show. I've been doing it for 5 years now, and this is the first time I've ever listened to Phyllis Diller's stuff through. You know, I've maybe heard a bit or two on a clip show, but this is the furthest through that I've listened to any Phyllis Diller.
1: Yeah.
0: And that, outside of this and the show you saw live, I mean, what's your knowledge of her work? Or is it just that she's just there? She's just a presence for you?
1: I mean, I definitely have heard... I remember seeing her on, like... I think she was, like, on a Muppets thing when I was a kid. So I knew her from that. And I remember Comedy Central did this... like, the 100 best comedians right now or whatever, and she... or maybe it was even of all time. Mm-hmm. Yeah, it was all time, because I remember Richard Pryor was number one. He was already dead at that point.
0: Sure.
1: But she was... like, they did, like, segments. So they did, like, 20... they had, like, 5 20 comic segments.
0: Okay,
1: and they would go through them all. And she was one of the guests on one of them, and it was so awesome to have her sitting there. I was like, that's great. And, like, laughing and keeping up with everybody and just being... and she was already probably, like, in her 80s at that point. Yeah. So, oh, my gosh.
0: She seemed sharp as fuck up to the end.
1: She was.
2: Guys, I realize that all the women in the audience have absolutely got to wonder why I am dressed like this. There's no excuse. But there are a lot of reasons. And mostly they involve bad luck. I want to explain, these knobs here in front, you could twist these all night and the picture doesn't get any better.
0: She's one of those people who I just laugh thinking about. Like, there's something about her, you know, again, she could just...
1: you just picture her face with, like a wide, gaping, like, just excited look and, like, just, and it's just so fun how, as she got older, like, there was, like, all this, like her husband, like you can, like, there's, like, kitschy things that, like, became part of her on stage. Like, her husband's name was Fang, and, like, that kind of thing, and, like,
0: Did you... okay, so... all right, is that... is the live show the first... your first knowledge of Phyllis Diller?
1: I mean, I think I vaguely... no, I think probably, yeah. I think... I mean, I think at that point, I didn't know a lot about the history of comedy, and, like, I, you know, I knew the big ones. Like, I knew, you know, I knew... I was a big Steve Martin fan growing up, so I knew Steve Martin, and I knew Lucy, and I knew of Joan Rivers, and I think I vaguely... I think I knew her a little bit only from The Muppets, but I don't think I would have been like, oh, yeah, the Lady in the Muppet Show, but I'm sure I'd seen her, but...
0: So, at 15, you're watching Phyllis Diller. You already know you want to be a comic to some degree.
1: Yeah.
0: Stand-up comic, or you just knew you wanted to be in comedy?
1: I had a pretty good idea that I wanted to be a stand-up, but at the time, I think I just wanted to be in comedy more, because I didn't really know the vast differences. So.
0: That's true, yeah.
1: I had probably seen her, too. Like, I remember once in a while, there'd be this, like, interesting, like, comedian specials on TV and stuff, where we just go through, like, a bunch of different... I mean, I this is, like, a very vague memory, but I remember, like, it would just be, like, clips of various comedians, like, almost like a retrospective kind of thing, and, like, I remember one with Steve Martin, where it was really weird, where he went on, and he... so he, like, did this thing... where he, like, put, like, a banana peel on top of his head, and then he, like, put the other half of it coming out of his... he had, like, a piece of the banana coming out of his pocket, and then he, like, sprayed whipped cream on his coat, and he's like, okay, now, I know this doesn't make any sense, however, now... and then he stopped, and then the joke was that his character just realized he has no idea why he did what he did, and he goes, well, I feel stupid. Like, it was the weirdest thing. It was such a weird, absurdist thing.
0: Oh, my God.
1: And I remember that, and I think I saw some of Phyllis Diller in that, because I think that was one of those things where he just... like, that's why I got, like, my big rundown of, here's all these famous comics!
0: Yeah,
1: like,
0: yeah. Did you grow up with any comedy albums?
1: I did. I'm a little embarrassed to admit them.
0: No, no, no. That's good. That's because, the best shit.
1: Okay. Well,
0: I hope they're super racist or something.
1: Well, they're offensive for other reasons.
0: Oh
1: now.
0: Yeah, of course. No, that's everybody's. Don't worry. That's everybody's. Yeah, first comedy albums.
1: Yeah, yeah. So I had those. Uh-huh. I had. It's clear what I'm talking about.
0: We
1: now,
0: need a
1: right?
0: code
1: yeah.
0: name for them. Though. Yeah. That's great.
1: They were. Batman. Yeah. They were. They're Bill Cosby. I'm just gonna do it. So I had Bill Cosby, and then also I got really. We had a lot of Jeff Foxworthy when I was that age because
0: that's
1: my
0: fine.
1: Mom. So that's like right at the height of his powers. I think even before we had the sitcom, but it was like you were starting to get like redneck books coming out and stuff like that.
0: Yeah, yeah.
1: And I remember we would like my parents had this boat at Lake Erie, and we would drive up to it. My mom, and, like, sometimes my mom and I would go up later, my dad wouldn't be there, whatever. He'd already be up there, because, like, whatever.
0: Sure.
1: So, like, my mom would wait for me to get out of school, and we'd go up on the Friday night.
0: Oh, okay.
1: My dad would, like, go up earlier in the week to get ready, or whatever. So, anyway, so, we were driving in the car, and she had bought, like, these, like, truck stop cassette tapes of comedy.
0: Sure.
1: And she had, like, three of them for Jeff Foxworthy, and, like, between the three of them, each one had... like all the bits were repeated over the course of the three, because they were like
0: yeah.
1: side one, whatever. And then like we started like slowly buying his albums as they came out and like listening to full albums of his, and we thought it was great. Like we laughed so hard, because I mean, for all the ridiculousness that the Blue Collar Tour became and stuff like that, I mean, Jeff Foxworthy knows how to write a great setup and a punchline.
0: Yeah.
1: And he's a good just joke comic.
0: Yeah.
1: He was at that time, like, it was one of the first times too I heard a comic who just like told stories from his life and stuff like that,
0: right.
1: and made it really funny, which is something that I still do. So
0: mm-hmm.
1: you know, he did influence me. So
0: well, the weird thing about him is I'm certain that's how he started out. The fucking redneck thing was a bit that clearly caught on.
1: Yeah.
0: Made him a shitload of money.
1: Yeah.
0: I mean, if I was again, I have to imagine, if I'm a stand-up, I still get to tell my stories, but if I have to, like, market this one damn thing I say,
1: yeah.
0: That's okay.
1: And it's a good thing he does. He does his whole set, you know, and anyway, to be fair, like, I do think that I matured out of what he does comedically.
0: Sure.
1: Mature may be the bad word, but I evolved as a fan of comedy, and as someone who does comedy past it, to where some of his stuff it feels a little more formulaic than it did back then to me.
0: Mm-hmm.
1: However, like, at my day job, we do captions for TV shows and stuff like that, and specials, and sometimes we get older things to redo for streaming,
0: mm-hmm.
1: and we got one of those, like, it wasn't Blue Collar, it was a thing they did after Blue Collar without Ron White. It was called Them Idiots, The World Tour, World was spelled W-H-I-R-L-E.
0: Oh,
1: and it was him and Larry and Bill,
0: uh-huh.
1: and then a comic that I actually had worked with before, Reno Collier, was hosting the show.
0: Okay.
1: And then like they would do like they would eat, the three, like Reno did a very short set up front as a host.
0: Mm-hmm.
1: The three of them would do like their 20-minute set or whatever, and then mm-hmm. at the end they'd all three sit on stage with Reno
0: interviewing
1: them and do a panel, which I actually like that format for a touring show like
0: that.
1: I think it's fun to watch, and maybe it's fun to me as a comic. Like, it's just fun to be part of that kind of thing. But I felt like his set, let's say he did a 20-minute set, he did like 19 minutes, or he did like maybe like 17 minutes without doing the redneck jokes, and then he closes out on them strong.
0: Yeah.
1: And I'm sure when he headlines by himself, he does an hour of comedy. I'm sure he doesn't do redneck jokes until the last 2 minutes.
0: Right.
1: So the crowd leaves, doesn't leave going, he didn't do any redneck jokes.
0: Yeah, yeah, yeah.
1: But he also gets to leave on a super high note.
0: Of course. Yeah, that makes sense. What makes me sad, though, is when you're talking about that, and that there's no Ron White. He's the only one of those that I can handle still.
1: Yeah.
0: He's the only one of those guys who, I mean, there's only one of the four that's a giant homophobe, but I mean...
1: Yeah.
0: Well, I mean, I assume, in the jokes, unless maybe Bill Engvall. Bill Engvall?
1: Well,
0: write me an email.
1: Larry's a great example of what we were talking about with Foxworthy, where Larry started out as Dan Whitney, doing comedy as Dan Whitney, and mm-hmm. Larry the Cable Guy was a weird character that Dan was mm-hmm. doing as a caricature of a type of person, but then that slowly became what he was known for, mm-hmm. and then the people he was caricaturing became his audience, and suddenly his entire act was Larry the Cable Guy, and he's got a crazy marketing empire, and like it's one of those things where, like, I don't know, like, if it eventually just took over his brain, or I don't mm-hmm. think if he's someone who who goes home at night and like looks in the mirror and is like, they don't even see the real Dan anymore. Like, I don't know what the deal is. I have to feel like he's been in that world for so long that that's who he is now, because otherwise the alternative is horrifying.
0: Yeah, yeah.
1: This poor guy is trapped by his immense success.
0: Are you in there, Dan?
1: Yeah.
0: My God, it's so painful to think
1: about. You can't see me anymore. Get her free. Yeah, so I just can't imagine what that's
0: boy.
1: Like.
0: So, and you know, the funny thing too about that, like, I don't think you have, that's why Jeff Fox really caught on, though, is because, like, there was this era, it's not, you didn't have to necessarily be from the country or whatever.
1: Yeah.
0: There was just something about him that hit the zeitgeist.
1: Yeah.
0: It was easy to understand, it was
1: fun,
0: you know?
1: Yeah, yeah. It was like, it was clean, and then, at that point in my life, too, I think that, as important as albums are to comedy, I think that was really the golden age of comedy specials.
0: Mm-hmm.
1: And I think that's when, like, because you have, you know, all the Chris Rock specials of that era, and then you have all the ones that were, like, my big one that I watched over and over and over again, and I could quote in school, and mm-hmm. I knew it from heart. I could probably quote it now. If I got started, I could probably do whole bits and finish them.
0: Mm-hmm.
1: Was Dana Carvey Critics' Choice?
0: Oh,
1: like
0: Christ.
1: that was the special for me in mm-hmm. that era. And it's one of the ones that I don't really like to go back and revisit, because it's one of the things where it's like, oh, this was so great when I was that age, mm-hmm. but now it's like, oh, it's so the kind of comedy that if I saw it now I would hate.
0: Yeah, yeah, yeah.
1: I still like it because of nostalgia.
0: Mm-hmm.
1: I remember when he did his second special for HBO about like 4 or 5 years ago,
0: mm-hmm.
1: maybe even longer, called like Starving Monkeys Tell No Lies.
0: Yes, yeah.
1: And I couldn't get through
0: really?
1: It. Really? Like, oh, this is just no. I want to remember Dana Carvey as the guy that I love on Critics' Choice.
0: Yeah.
1: And to be

0: see influences in my comedy from what Spade does, which is funny because we're so different personality wise. Like, because, you know, he's scrawny, little, sarcastic blonde guy, and I'm slightly chubby trans woman. Like, it's like, I don't think anyone would ever go, oh, she's just stealing David Spade.
1: Right.
0: Sometimes I'm like, oh, I'm going to call stealing David Spade at some point. But because it's that very sarcastic, it's like very like cynical, and just his cadence is very interesting. Like the way he'll like kind of like side talk people. Like, oh, is that what? Oh, okay, no, okay. It's interesting.
1: Fuck, he kind of invented that, didn't he?
0: I mean, he really did.
1: So weird.
0: I mean, honestly, if you've watched any of him on SNL, you pretty much did see him do stand up because his Hollywood Minute thing is kind of
1: right.
0: That's kind of when he would talk about like those SNL segments he would do where he would talk about going to see bands and stuff like that and like things. That's just a stand up where he's like, saw Big Country, they opened with Big Country, and then he's like, people scattering out. It's like the guy's like, wait, we got some more stuff, and they're all like leaving the room at the end of it. He has some like he tells stories in his stand up. Like he has this whole thing. Like he talks about like his dad like not being around when he's a kid. His dad showing up and being like a deadbeat or brings him like a football once a year. It's like, oh, like you're my hero, whatever. It's really interesting because I think that the character he plays in his stand up is the best dissemination of what David Spade is bringing comedically.
1: Yeah,
0: and I mean like. He's great on shows like Just Shoot Me, and he's amazing in Tommy Boy.
1: Yeah,
0: but I don't know if a movie aside from Tommy Boy, I don't know if any movie's ever fully captured what the best breakdown of what's funny about David Spade,
1: right.
0: The way his stand up does.
1: Yeah,
0: which is interesting. I haven't seen his stand up in such a long time. I'd be curious to see what his material is now because it's so different, I'm sure, from what it was back then.
1: It's so weird because the more we're talking about it, the more I'm thinking about just like it occurs to me every once in a while that the 90s, of course, is this era of just like it's just so dripping with irony and sarcasm that like once that was rejected by like some whatever alt comedy, if you want to call it that, right? Like once it makes some of this stuff feel old, but then you also kind of got to respect guys like David Spade practically invented sarcasm in a certain way.
0: Yeah, know? I think sarcasm definitely still is around.
1: Sure,
0: And I think irony, unfortunately, still has a death grip on on what's funny in America these days.
2: Crazy, I'm an authoress too. Now my third book at this very moment is going into its sixth printing. Of course, if I could print better, I wouldn't have to do it over. And the name of my book is Passion, Power, Greed, and Fury. It's a cookbook. Which I have already been requested to rewrite by the food and drug people. Boy, what a bunch of narrow-minded busybodies they are. They paid me a visit in my little spotless kitchen. The dog had died. Well, actually, he committed suicide. He begged from the table, and by George, we fed him.
0: It's funny because I'm definitely someone who gets sarcastic herself too, but I've definitely turned a huge corner towards loving sincerity in comedy way more. But I definitely still hear a lot. Wasn't that our great? Oh, so the Spade one though, I will say, is interesting because I remember I think it came out in like '99, and I was like a senior in high school, and I was like still debating like, do I want to do comedy? Do I not want to do comedy? And I remember watching that special and saying out loud, I'm going to be a stand-up comedian. Like,
1: it's
0: like
1: awesome.
0: That special was so. I recommend checking it out as someone who's a fan of like older comedy and like I know it's not on vinyl, but yeah,
1: sure.
0: It's called Take the Hit,
1: yeah.
0: And it's definitely worth it.
1: I'm shocked that I haven't seen it or heard it, but that's awesome. I love that you had that moment.
0: Yeah, it was life. Great.
1: That's so good.
0: He does this horrible joke in it about. This is the most blue joke in the special, I think. But he's talking about like his friend is talking about when his wife is having a baby, and like she's in the room and she's doing the episiotomy, like where they're selling her, and the guy's going like, hit me. And the doctor's like he's acting like the doctor like doing the and then the guy's like hit me, and then the one guy's like, you got 20 here, man. I don't know. And like, it's a really weird.
1: It's fucking fantastic.
0: Yeah. Something's got to be the David Spade episode.
1: So yeah, I know.
0: Sorry.
1: No. That's what this always happens.
0: Yeah.
1: And that's the thing. First episode too is always like semi autobiographical, and that's my fault. Like I always because I want to know more about my guests. You know.
0: Yeah. Well, I have an album on. Someday someone will be on talking about my album.
1: So true.
0: That will happen.
1: Release it on vinyl.
0: You'll be out for a long time. Yeah. I want to. I don't have the money for that.
1: I know. They're expensive. Oh, yeah. Oh, yeah. I,

0: We actually did a Brian Regan one, believe it or not.
1: I can see that. Yeah, well, he got released on vinyl, though. What's that?
0: He released one of his albums on vinyl, which was Brian.
1: Well, Brian can pay for a vinyl factory himself.
0: That's true.
1: I think the smallest printing that I could do on vinyl for mine was like $1,000 still. Yeah. And since I haven't even sold all the CDs that I have of it, I don't think that... Yeah.
0: Oh, I know. Yeah. All right, so this album, like, is there anything else? Does anything else stand out about it for you? Like, just in terms of, like, I don't know, like how it's aged or how it still holds up? Because it's in terms of like rhythm, it's the fastest fucking album.
1: Yeah, it's quick.
0: You know, she's one-linery here and there. She mixes it up. I don't know how I could condense her style.
1: Yeah, I mean, it definitely is. It's at that era, I think most stand-up is still very one-linery, even when it's longer. And, like, it's not quite so storytelling yet.
0: Sure.
1: But, yeah, like she has a whole bit. Like, this this cheese and turkey bit is... And actually, she does the cookbook, the household hints, and the cheese and turkey. Those are all kind of the same bit.
0: Mm-hmm.
1: Or, like, chunk. And the cookbook is five, and it's, like, 6 minutes long. The household hints is almost 3 minutes. And the cheese and turkey is, like, five minutes and 38 seconds.
0: Mm-hmm.
1: It's all kind of one consistent piece of material.
0: Mm-hmm.
1: But... So she is, like, crafting a narrative, but it's a narrative constructed entirely of one-liners throughout the
0: Right, yeah.
1: So she'll... Well, there's a great section where she's, like, talking about her neighbor, mm-hmm. and then... I can't remember what she says about her now, but, like, every line, like, oh, I have this neighbor, she's this kind of girl. Like, that kind of thing.
0: Yeah. I love... There's one line... Well, actually, it's a whole little subplot of a joke. It's part of the joke where she's talking about... when your husband comes home and how she found something that you could put on yourself that would basically make you smell like, God damn it, how did she put it? I cannot remember. Make you smell tired or something to that effect. Basically something that make your husband avoid fucking you.
1: Oh, I can't remember what that was.
0: I can't, this is horrible. I'm slaughtering it, but it's a really good joke. You guys should get the F on
1: it. I remember that there's a line where she's talking about, like, her husband came home and she's like, so I even put on a dress.
0: Mm-hmm.
1: Over my jeans.
0: Yes, right.
1: She knew she'd screw... Like, it was one of the things, like, a weird thing where, like, she had actually, like, messed up, and so she was, like, trying to make things look nice and neat. Like, mm-hmm. Oh, no, I'm doing good things here. I put a dress on over my jeans. Like, I don't know why I'm making a cat moment in this, but, yeah, the way I dress, it's so... Then there's a line that, like, there's some things that are very visual.
0: Mm-hmm.
1: Like, she's like, oh, I can't hang this dress up on the clothesline. And she, like, does something, and the whole crowd's like, oh,
0: yes,
1: no.
0: They go nuts. I was trying to figure it out.
1: What is she doing? Yeah.
0: It might have remotely been related to flashing, and I feel like that
1: That's
0: might
1: what I'm thinking. Maybe like, it's like a flapper's dress. Maybe she pulls it up, like, it suddenly is very low or something.
0: Mm-hmm.
1: So, oh, my gosh. And then, yeah, the airlines, like, there's, like, the guys that are out on the wing, like, tightening the bolts while the flight is taking off.
0: Mm-hmm.
1: And they don't even land at the airport because that's how expensive they are. That's how cheap they are. And, oh, God, there's so many funny ones.
0: That's the hard part when we're picking an album we've only heard for the first
1: time. Yeah. I even thought, like, I really got to think of these bits. And the one that always stuck out to me was the I came from a long line that my mom fell for.
0: So good.
1: It's just a great line.
0: That's a solid joke. I mean, that's the other thing, too, is, like, getting people to appreciate these older albums is not impossible, because a lot of my listeners are of the ilk that already own these types of albums. So,
1: yeah.
0: Like, I'm always
1: they're going to listen to it, too, so I don't want to spoil too many jokes on the album anyway.
0: Sure. And I'll put clips in through it, like, of you know, the best gags or something I find that I forgot about, you know. But, like, do you ever find yourself having to, when you listen to an older album like this, or any older comedy, like, having to put yourself in a mindset where I can see why that's funny, and then, therefore, you kind of get into this...
1: Yeah, you know, Robert Klein has this Child of the 50s album that I bought, like, when I was first starting out in comedy, because everyone's like, Robert Klein is the father of modern comedy.
0: Right.
1: And it's weird because even when he recorded that album,
0: mm-hmm.
1: so many references are outdated
0: mm-hmm.
1: that he like, shoehorns them into being in context for the album.
0: Okay.
1: Like, he's like, oh, do you know what they're showing now? They're showing My Little Margie on late night cable. And I'm like, so here's a show that I've never even heard of that he's also being like, oh, they're showing this now. And it's like, oh, so you are trying to convince the audience you're talking to in this album that this thing is relevant to what you're saying, and that's how completely out I'm a step removed from those people.
0: Right.
1: Like, this, you're talking to a Robert Klein audience, and they don't get your reference, and now I have to piece it together, right? But I go, man, I guess if you ever watched that show that he's talking about, this would be an hysterical bit. Like, this would be so funny, and
0: because that's what's hard. Yeah. Like, and I feel like sometimes maybe I appreciate things either just for the nostalgia, which becomes problematic, or I'm like a child responding to rhythm. Like, I'm responding just to rhythm and to the audience laughing.
1: Yeah.
0: I think even as a comedy appreciator, we can do that.
1: Well, I wonder if that's like part of the magic of comedy, is it's not always about just the exact content. Like, because, I mean, like Brian Regan is a great example of someone whose material, if you just took it and wrote it out on paper, you're like, oh, this isn't really that funny. Like, yeah. I don't know where to say the U2 phrase. Like, take luck and care. But, like, Brian, with that voice of his, take good luck, care. If you have luck, take it, care. Like, the timing is so true. Perfect that I think it's really funny. So I think, like, maybe these older comics, even when you don't necessarily get the references, the way they deliver them and the timing of it and the cadence and the voice, it's like a magic trick. Somehow it all comes together.
2: Well, embarrassing. You know, I work a lot of places where they have a dance floor, and one night a gentleman asked me to dance and then danced three sets with me backwards. All the time complimenting me on my figure. I said, you idiot, those are my shoulder blades. He said, I thought your bangs were a little bit long.
1: Even I was very cocky when I first started doing comedy, where I was all about the writing. And I was like, I would like poo-poo the idea of having to have like a solid stage presence. I'm like, I just go on stage and say my jokes. My jokes are funny. That's what it is. Because I really thought I was going to move to LA and get a job as a comedy writer. That's all I was going to do.
0: Sure.
1: And so that was my plan. And I started in 2001. And I don't think it was until even as late as like 2007 that I really had that moment where I'm like, oh, the way that I'm performing this is so much better than I used to be.
0: Yeah.
1: And like, what am I doing differently? And like, really just like starting to embrace it, to where now it's so funny that I was such an arrogant writer back in that day because I used to have notebooks just full of joke.
0: Yeah.
1: Now, when I have an idea for a bit, I almost never write down the jokes now. Mm-hmm. I write down the very basic idea because the way that I think of material now, it almost like comes to me already somewhat how I want to say it on stage.
0: Sure, yeah.
1: And it's a little bit of a combination of like, of just having, I kind of compare it to like, this is a weird analogy, but like playing video games, how when you first start playing a game, you're conscious that like, I'm pressing A to jump, and I'm pressing B, and eventually you're just like, jump, fight, and then eventually, even then, like, you're not even thinking about that, you're just reacting. Mm-hmm. And I feel like that's how, with comedy, you're eventually getting to a place where you're not thinking like, okay, what's the topic I want to talk about? Okay, well, what's funny about that? Well, how can I convey that? You're just like, oh, that's funny, boom, this is it. Like, and there's certain shows that I've done that have really helped me to hone that ability.
0: Mm-hmm.
1: So that's a long-winded way of saying that Kate, but I'm saying I'm somebody who really knows that like her own act is very, very much my like anchored in how I say things and how I deliver them and what my face looks like and stuff like
0: that. Right, right, yeah. And the thing is, what I was going to describe is like that my favorite part of this is her attitude, but I don't know if that's the right word. I think it is 100%. It's personality is a better word for it.
1: I think attitude helps, though.
0: Sure, but I think that attitude is part of her person. So I feel like I would, you know what I mean? Do you? Is there? Because I don't know that she would. I don't think most people are internalizing or that like going to cut their own act apart enough where she'd be like, "Well, my act works because of this." Do you have those moments where you're like, "Well, what's the part of my personality that is?" Or do you just like, "Well, I'll figure it out when I'm up there." I'm curious.
1: You know, what's funny is like I feel like there was a long time in my comedy where the second that I thought, "Okay, this is how it works for me, and this is what's really funny," then I never could write a bit that would work that way again. Like, I could probably write four bits in a row that would kill, that would all kill for, like, the same basic reason, and be, like, really funny. Mm-hmm. And I go, okay, this is what's great about how I do comedy, and then I would never be able to recreate that. It's like, once I named it, I took away its power.
0: Yes, right.
1: I think now that's not so true. I think that, like, I think it's part of, with comedy, is just the more you're true to, like, yourself, the better you are. Mm-hmm. And so, which at least in my experience with my comedy, but, like, at one point I realized, like, my favorite kinds of comedy are when things are really dark but also really silly at the same time.
0: Yeah.
1: And when I naturally gravitate towards material that is like that, I feel like I do better. Mm-hmm. And I think it's just because that's my own natural comedic sensibility. And so the more honest I'm being towards my personality, the better I connect with the audience because they see the real of me coming through.
0: Right.
1: So, like, I have some pretty, like, it's a thing for me now where when something really awful or painful happens in my life, usually I can get through it by, like, my therapy is writing a really great material about it. Like, I had an experience that's last fall, I had an experience where I was really hassled by TSA at the airport when flying to a festival, which I think you heard me do that show.
0: I did.
1: Comedy, Mental Card comedy show. Mm-hmm. And I'm really proud of the material that I have from that. And it's almost beat for beat just how I would tell the story to somebody.
0: Right.
1: But it's my experience filtered through it. And then, you know, that really started with, in minor ways, it started with when I lived at my parents' house, my brother lived at home, and my nieces were living with him half the time, too, because he had moved back home after, like, a bad breakup with his kids, whatever. And that was the first time I, like, just started getting really honest on stage. And then it kind of happened through me coming out as trans, and then my brother passed away in 2012, and about 4 to 5 months after he died, this, like, funny thing happened with his TV, or my parents, like, gave me his old TV, and I found a porn DVD in the TV, and like I remember, and that was one thing for. I literally was just telling friends about it at like a get together, and they were laughing, and they were all comics, and they go, "This is a bit you're working on." I go, "No," and they go, "What should be?"
0: Yeah, right,
1: and like basically just how I told the story was like so like it just was me just being myself,
0: yeah.
1: And so I feel like that's the thing that with my comedy, like it's material that I think a lot of people wouldn't immediately go, "That's a great idea for a comedy bit," but if you can make it fun, yeah,
0: of course. But I think we should, you know, make sure that we just emphasize, if you do find your, you might be a redneck, you'll capitalize on it, just for a million.
1: Oh my God, I don't know what I would, I don't even know what it would be at this point.
0: I know,
1: what like, would it be? I don't know what possible, like, I remember it was so funny, there's a comic, and he's probably a nice guy, I don't know him at all, but there's a comic that my friend sent me a clip on YouTube for, and his thing was that he would, like, tag his bits with, like, shucky ducky quack quack. And there's a YouTube...
0: Oh, I think I've heard of this.
1: Yeah, and there's a YouTube video of it where he just, like, he'll be telling jokes, and he'll, like, shucky ducky quack quack at the end of his bits, and it's just like, that's your thing?
0: Oh, my
1: that's
0: God.
1: That's your...
0: Oh, my God, it doesn't even relate to what you're talking about.
1: Oh, man, it was just, like, a silly thing to do, and it was like... But the thing is, it's strangely compelling, because the audience
0: is,
1: like, leaning in, like, okay, hang on, what? Yeah. I think mine, the closest thing that I have to it right now is less of an onstage thing and more of a Facebook social media thing, which is where I got to a point where I was so tired of fighting with people who just weren't, or people who, like, needed to say something that didn't matter or whatever to a post, and so I would just respond with just the word, great. And it's just a capital G, lowercase everything else, and a period at the end. And I think so many people now, where like people actually purposely try to annoy me on my page so that I will grade them. And then it's actually been like a meme made of it that we no one really uses outside of my page. But it's a picture of me from on stage from last year because I had a bit of a blank stare on stage. And so a friend of mine took the picture and like filtered it a little bit and then put great on it.
0: So it's
1: a really low rent version of the like Shepard Fairey Barack Obama thing.
0: Yeah.
1: It's just me with a mic in my hand, just like, I'll show it to you. I know it's not going to be on the thing, but
0: fantastic.
1: You can probably stick it in there at some point if you have like a thing. But yeah, so this is me. Right. It's
0: that's
1: this
0: fantastic.
1: Dead stare of.
0: That is so good.
1: So that's probably the closest thing I have to that is me being just a shitty person.
0: So, what I want to do, obviously, I'm going to go ahead and assume you're going to recommend that people go listen to Phyllis Diller.
1: Yeah, I think so, for sure.
0: What's
1: the reason? Actually, I recommend... This is a Comedy on Vinyl podcast, so yes, go look for the vinyl.
0: Sure.
1: However, I also recommend looking for clips of her online, because I think her physicality is really important to how it's so
0: funny. That's true. That is true. That's one thing that's kind of missing from
1: the material is... I mean, it's rapid fire, it's smart, it's quick, it's polished... It's really solid material. I would put it up against any of the other comics working in her day and give her all her due. But I think that her facial expressions and her showboatiness are important to the act.
0: Yeah. The closest you get, again, is her fucking crazy cackle, which makes me so happy. okay, so I don't know when this is coming out, so I apologize for that.
1: Sure.
0: But Tell people where you are online, and if you want to put some dates in here in case this comes out in time, feel free to do that, and I'll cut them out if it's irrelevant.
1: I will just do online for now because the things that I think that are date wise are
0: pretty soon.
1: I don't know if I can promote them or not.
0: Oh, okay, yet, so okay,
1: I
0: have, fine.
1: Yeah. So, and if they do come up, I can have you toss those in, Rob.
0: Yeah.
1: In. Okay. So I can be found at, the best way to find me is just go to RileySilverman.com, mm-hmm. and there's links to all my stuff on there. But if you want to look the old-fashioned way or the harder way, I am at Rye Silverman on Twitter. So mm-hmm. it's RYESILVERMAN. Mm-hmm. And then I'm Riley Silverman on Facebook and Instagram. I can't change it on Twitter, so that's why
0: someone already
1: has it.
0: So. Oh, really?
1: Yeah, and it's a woman who only uses her Twitter to repost from her Yelp account. So if you want to see some reviews of a smoke shop at Chula Vista or a vape shop, I mean, go to Riley Silverman.
0: That
1: if you
0: want
1: to hear my comedy on Twitter, go to at Rye Silverman. And on YouTube as well as Riley. I think YouTube is still Rye Silverman's my URL because that's my YouTube.
0: Yeah.
1: That whole thing with Google where like now you're stuck with your email address.
0: Yeah,
1: so,
0: yeah.
1: Yeah.
0: Okay.
1: Also, a place you can find me online is my comedy album, which is not on vinyl, but you can pretend it is.
0: Yeah.
1: It is called Intimate Apparel, mm-hmm. and it is available on iTunes and Amazon. And if you hit me up on social media, I can tell you how to send me money to me to send you a physical copy if you want a CD of it. Yeah, it's around $10 on each of the sites. I think it might be cheaper on Amazon.
0: Mm-hmm.
1: But it's I put it out last year. It was the number one album on Amazon last year.
0: Awesome.
1: When it came out, so that was pretty nice. So it's Rye Silverman Intimate Apparel.
0: Well, thank you so much for doing this.
1: Thanks for having me.
0: This is awesome.
1: I'm glad we made it work out.
0: Thank you for forcing me to listen to Phyllis Diller, because again, I wouldn't have done it if I hadn't thought about it.
1: She's great.
0: Thank you guys for listening. I don't know when the fuck this is coming out, but you can go to lookingforwardmovie.com all the way through November. Well, you can do it forever, but all the way through November to watch my blog by blog movie. And follow us on Twitter. Give us a fucking review. We're on Google Play now, too. So
1: do it. Endless,
0: yeah, thank you.
1: You're welcome.
0: And thank you guys for listening. And as always, have a good thing.
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5: This is Jason again. I host the well-reputed...
6: Reputed? 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
5: Reputed Comedy on Vinyl podcast, as well as some others. Alan, though.
6: I've been on some podcasts, also I'm an actor, and have been for nigh on several years.
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6: We'll be talking with other fans of the show, people who worked on the show, and you.
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5: All of this talk of aged lunch meat and ghost has made me peckish.
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5: God damn it, Alan.
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0: sounds nice starting like that anyway.
1: Okay, yeah. Something else counting. Yeah.
2: 1, 2, 3, 4, 5. Right, off you go. That's it. You do the counting.
1: The beginning's different now. Okay.
3: Yeah.
1: Ready?
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1: 1, 2, 3, 4.
5: Dream.

0: And now it's time for America's favorite daytime fun show, Let's Make a Dope Deal. Yes, Let's Make a Dope Deal, where young pushers try to parlay their stash into that really big connection and jump up into dealerhood. And our first contestant today on Let's Make a Dope Deal is former head of the philosophy department at Harvard University. He is the holder of a PhD, an MA, a BA, and is a BMF besides. Would you please give a big warm welcome for Bob Bitchin? Come on, let's have a hand for Bob Bitchin. Here he is all the way from Harvard, Bob Bitchin. Well, it's really great to have you on the show tonight, Bob. How you doing?
1: Bitchin.
0: Well, isn't that far out and solid and right on, Bob? Tell us, Bob, here's the question I ask of all our contestants. What made you drop out?
1: Well, a lot of people think it was the 400 acid trips they took, you know.
0: Uh-huh, but what was it really, Bob?
1: One day I played Black Sabbath at 78 speed, man.
0: And then what happened?
1: I saw God.
0: You saw God. Well, that sounds like true enlightenment to me,
2: yeah,
0: Bob. Tell us, Bob, what have you been doing with all those degrees? I noticed you had a PhD, an MA, and a BA. What have you been doing with all that knowledge?
1: Making candles, man.
0: Making candles. Well, that sounds creative, Bob. What kind of candles are they?
1: Oh, they're really neat table candles, you know.
0: Table candles?
1: Yeah, you pour wax on a table.
0: Uh-huh.
1: And you set it on fire, man.
0: Well, that sounds like a hot item, Bob. Okay, you ready to play our game?
1: Yeah, man.
0: Okay, here we go. Now, you know the rules. You get fronted with a stash of 50 keys, and you can wager part of them or just some of them on any one of our tests.
1: 50 keys?
0: 50 keys.
1: Can I quit now?
0: No, not yet, Bob. You have to play our game. Okay, Bob, how many you want to wager on the first test?
1: All of them.
0: All of them. He's going to shoot the works, or mainline, as we call it here on Let's Make a Dope Deal. Okay, Bob, for 50 keys, what is your name? You have 60 seconds.
2: Hey, I know that one.
0: Starts with a B.
2: Father, what is it, man?
1: I knew it when I came in here, man.
0: Ends with a B.
1: Oh, don't tell me. Happy birthday.
0: 10 seconds, Bob.
3: Bob!
0: Bob! And you win 50 keys for the tensions found here on Let's Make a Dope Deal. Bob, now you have 100 keys. Almost it. Okay, here we go for the second plateau. How many keys do you want to wager this time?
1: All of them.
0: All of them is going to shoot the works again, huh? What balls he has. Okay, here we go, Bob. For another 100 keys. How many joints are in a lid? 30 seconds.
1: Oh, I know that one.
3: Two.
2: Okay. Two?
1: Yeah, I roll big joints.
0: Our judges say that's okay. They roll big joints too, and you win another 100 keys. Boy, the pressure's building. Here we go, Bob. Okay. Okay, now we're going for the big and final test. Okay, in front of you, you see three doors marked door number one, door number two, and door number three. Behind one of those doors, Bob, is 50 pounds of Lebanese blonde hash. Makes your eyes red just thinking about them, huh? Okay, Bob, I'm going to make you do it. I'll give you $50 and 50 reds for your keys right now.
2: Oh, take the reds.
0: No, I'll give you $1,000 and 50 reds.
1: I want the hash.
0: He wants the hash. Okay, Bob, here we go. Now I must remind you that behind the other two doors are narcs. Okay, Bob, here we go. What'll it be? Will it be door number one, door number two, or...
1: Or what?
0: Narcs. There's two narcs behind the other...
1: I'll take the bread, man.
0: I'm sorry, Bob. It's too late. You have to choose. What'll it be? One, two, or three?
2: Number three.
3: Four.
0: No, no, Bob. There's only three. I know. You're nervous. Okay. One, two, or three?
3: Two, one.
0: Two, one. No, one.
2: Number three, man. Number three.
3: One, two.
0: One. Black light, no tap backs. Okay. You chose door number one. Let's see who's behind that door. It's Officer O'Malley, the FBI. You're busted. Join us next week when we play

never harm a flea. But if me and a certain character met that guy that invented that cigarette, well, I'd murder that son of a gun in the first degree. Well, it ain't that I don't smoke myself, and I don't reckon it in handy or healthy. I smoked them all my life, and I ain't dead yet, yet. But nicotine slaves are all the same. At a petting party or a poker game, everything's got to stop while you have that cigarette.

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Old Dame Fortune was doing me right. The kings and queens kept on coming round. Well, I played them hard and I bet them high. My bluff wouldn't work, and a certain guy, he kept on betting and laying that money down. Well, he'd raise me and I'd raise him. We sweated blood, had to sink or swim. Finally, he called and didn't raise the bet. I said, "Ace is full, pal, how about you?" He said, "Well, I'll tell you in a minute or two, but right now I'm gonna have another cigarette."

Well, the other night I had a date with the prettiest girl in these 50 states, a real high-bred uptown fancy little dame. She said she loved me, and it seemed to me that everything's about like it ought to be, so hand in hand we strolled down Lover's Lane. She was oh so far from a cake of ice, and our kissing party was going real nice. If Marcel wouldn't have shown up, I'd have been there yet. But she gave me a kiss and a little squeeze. She said, "Bresh, excuse me, please, but

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Who's gonna cry when I'm gone? Who's gonna cry 'cause of misery? Oh, you know, baby,

0: He was looking at porn when we saw him.
1: Oh, Jesus.
0: You saw him looking at porn.
2: Oh, my God. I don't know how we're ever going to get over this.
3: Would you want your sister to marry one of them? The trouble with all of that is that it is a generality. It's for dummies. You got to tell me which sister, which one of them. Otherwise, how the hell can it make any sense? What, who, one of them? That, who? Which one of... If I talk to the head of the Ku Klux Klan and say you're a handsome man and you're married, you're good looking, you got everything cooking for you, right? But you're not married. I'm going to give you a choice, own free will, marry this chick or this chick, right? This chick has this bread, this same amount of bread, same ages, free will, but marry one of them. You can marry a black woman or white woman. Which woman do you marry? Not your sister, you specific. Kiss her, hug her, sleep in this single bed on hot nights with a black woman. Or 15 years with a white woman. Make your choice between that black woman and the white woman, because the white woman is Kate Smith. The black woman is Lena Horne. And if I give your sister the choice between a Charles Laughton and a Harry Belafonte, you're into the toilet. Then if you say, well, Harry Belafonte isn't a very good thing, he's sort of an au fait with a tan, he's been assimilated, and so only one, all right, I'll come up with 12 million for you. I'll come up with 12 million black keisters, 12 million black Sidney Poitiers. Your sister has to choose between black, kiss him on the mouth, that Sidney Poitier, opposed to kissing Tony Galento, that grubber fresser with a... And your sister... Yeah. Okay, this relates to good taste and bad taste. There is none, as there is no right or wrong.
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5: 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At the tone, the time will be 3 p.m.

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1: Whiter than anything.
0: Yesterday, Mary was released from the asylum and met at the airport by Fran and Gimp, who took her to the scene of the fire in Aubrey's stolen car.
2: Don't worry about a thing, John. Your Honor, I wish to introduce at this point...
3: I object!
4: Objection sustained.
2: All right, I'll rephrase that. I wish to introduce at this time some evidence without which my client's case would...
3: I object!
2: Object, Your Honor, forgive me, but I cannot continue to press my prosecution in the face of the Assistant District Attorney's constant badgering.
4: Objection overruled. The Assistant District Attorney will remove his badger from the courtroom.
2: Your Honor, the prosecution rests.
5: Well, so does the defense.
4: This court will take a 15-minute recess and nap. Milk and cookies will be served in the cafeteria.
2: Don't worry about a thing, Mary. He hasn't got a chance.
6: Don't worry about a thing, Louise. Yes, honey, I know. I'll talk... Yes, right, I'll have him run out of town in the next edition. Well, I'm the editor, aren't I? I'm not. Louise, I'll have to call you back later. There's someone at the door. Of course, I love you. I love him, too. Goodbye.
7: Dad?
6: Is that you, Helen?
7: No.
6: Come on in. Take off your things. You must be freezing. Would you like a drink?
7: Oh, I'm back from the fire.
6: Well, did Larry win his antitrust case?
7: Yes, they hung him.
6: Thank God.
7: And Daddy, I've decided to have his baby.
6: Oh, Mary, I'm so happy for you. That's wonderful. When's the blessed event?
7: Just as soon after the abortion as possible.
6: I will not live until I see you smile again.
0: Back to the end of the world after this message.

0: Thank you very much and good night.
1: Hey. The first group tonight, it's kind of like in a more difficult position than other groups because everybody's getting settled and someone has to start the show. And this next group, I think we're very happy that they decided because nobody else wanted to go first. It's a difficult position, and let's have a warm hand. Really. Let's make it extra warm. For Columbia recording artist, Moby Grape. Come on. There you are. Let's hear it.

Welcome, majestic crowd. 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Mr. Blues, 1, 2, 3, 4.

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Okay. This one is back in the past for you.

wonder how many people here tonight remember Hubert Humphrey. He used to be a senator. From time to time, you read something about him pinning a medal on somebody or making a speech, or every now and then you read something in one of those Where Are They Now columns. Whatever became of Deanna Durbin and Hubert Humphrey and so on. This became quite an issue last winter at the time of Winston Churchill's funeral when President Johnson was too ill to go and somebody suggested that he send Hubert and he said, Hubert who? And all America was singing,

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This is a community song. 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Say Love City. Would you sing it with us? Love City. 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
2: That's right, that's me, Rama. Come on up, take a look at Mount Everest and get stoned, baby, stoned.
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2: I got any bubble gum camphor?
3: That'll be all right. Oil cloves, 1/2 drachm.
2: Mary, will you oil the cloves?
3: Sulfuric ether, 3/4 ounce. Oil of lavender, 1 dram.
2: Lavender?
4: Can I drink this yet?
3: Try it. Go ahead.
2: Okay.
3: Take an inward. Take the 1/2 teaspoon to a teaspoonful every 15 minutes. Still rolling.
4: I just took enough teaspoons for the whole day.
2: Is it, huh? And you don't even have any teeth, old-timer, so you're ahead of the game, you know.
5: Did you know that if a girl wearing nylon panties walks by a computer, the computer will make mistakes because of the static electricity in the nylon panties?
6: Yeah, you know, that's true. I was just reading about, for the first time, I was reading about how conductors work, transistors.
7: You know how conductors work, man. Yeah. They walk down the middle of a train right. And ask you for your ticket.
6: That's right. And that middle of the train is where the electrons move in the transistors. And I can see where the nylon panties don't actually make them make mistakes. The movement of the nylon panties creates an electric field that diverts their attention.
5: Circuitry. Oh, is that what it is?
6: It really does. Well, that's the technical word, diverting their attention. It's like the word intelligence doesn't mean the same thing to you that it means to a machine.
5: Yeah, but Rance Snowbartner's daughter, Susie Snowbartner, was working in a computer factory.
6: She a friend of Buzzy Krauthanger? Yes.
5: Yeah, she's working at Hartzog Bartlett Hepler. Yeah, yes. The machine registered a yes on that. Yeah.
7: Oh, speaking of
5: machines,
7: is this the machine that registers no and yes? Is this the one?
5: Uh-huh.
7: Yeah, oh, so. Well, then I have some yes and no questions here for you.
5: Sure. Okay,
7: okay. Here we go. These are famous quotations of 1970. You'll remember that year.
6: Right, I remember it.
7: Okay, here we go, starting with, if God is one, what is bad? No. That was a no. Okay. To shoot a robot genocidal policeman in the defense of life.

0: And I didn't know who he was, and so I didn't say hello to him.
1: Yeah, right.
0: And now I feel like I should, because he says things like, everybody is doing the best they can, which I think things like that need to be said. Yes. And there's cops outside and cops inside.
2: He said that.
0: Kent Kesey, right? Yeah. He also said, people think love is an emotion. Love is good sense.
1: Now that's nice.
0: You see? Mm-hmm. What this country needs is sanity, individual sanity, and all the rest will come true.
1: What this country needs is a good 5-cent wizir.
0: Take care of what you can use and let the rest go by.
1: Who said that?
0: Kent Kesey.
1: Oh, well, now, John Simon said about money, he said, pass it along or pass it up.
0: Pass it along or pass it up.
1: Yeah.
0: Very good. Very good.
1: And Wacko said that money, which is like energy, is also like organic energy. It's like manure, you know. If you plant it around, things happen. But if you leave it in a big pile, you know, well, see what happens.
0: Yeah, there you go. There you go.
1: They're gonna burn it down just to roast your pile.
0: Just like Charlie said, total paranoia is total awareness.
1: Wait a minute. He wasn't the first to say that.
3: No, Bill McIntyre said that the earthquake sounded like the echo of thunder.
1: The ecology of thunder.
3: The ecology? That means echo land.
1: That means echo land. Well, no, but no, I've heard that. Didn't we used to say things like total paranoia? Phil used to say total paranoia is total awareness. I'm not paranoid, I'm horizontal.
0: Right. The ant said that.
1: That's right. That's
0: the ant, you see. So there we are.
3: I watched Ben-Hur also, and the lines that I remember from it that were the most meaningful to me.
0: By also, you mean along with everybody else in the country.
1: Sure. Except me. I heard it from the other room. The girls were inside watching it, and you'd hear...
4: Let the soldiers drink first.
5: Yeah, let the soldiers drink first.
4: Go back to your oar, 41.
6: I want you to write a tune they'll be proud to march out of an arena to.
7: The Negro is Ponimus Maximus.
6: Ben Bohr.
7: No, Ben Blue.
3: And here, Phil, for you is a Mothers of World War II, Inc. membership certificate made out to Mrs. Hazel Yoder.
8: Thank you.
3: You're welcome. The pledge to the flag is on the other side.
1: Do you know that unmarried women could be made mothers of the Second World War around 1942, I think, when we were in our most serious danger, and it looked like indeed we wouldn't be able to win the war for at least another year or two.
3: Yeah.
1: Our great low point. Women were marshaled in by, remember, Field Marshal Marshall, Marshall Plane, actually, because they were rolled down into these large buildings where these, here comes one now, women like this in these
3: just
1: large...
3: Just put it right over there.
1: Yeah.
3: Just over there.
1: She's wearing a turtle can, you'll notice, which keeps her moist-proof. And women, particularly unmarried women, were made official mothers of the American Revolution, which was what they were told the Second World War was.
3: Was this the same time that Bob Jones and Lloyd Nolan were chosen by computers?
1: To be first president and vice president of the U.S. Inc.
3: That's right.
1: That's right. Bob Jones, you've seen his cutout. He's on the one groat, and Lloyd Nolan's on the five.
3: The five groat, yeah.
1: Yeah, a computer just in 1969.
3: Have you got that new money system down now, Peter? Because
1: no.
3: I know the change happened while I was away.
1: Right.
3: And I am so confused.
0: Happened at the same time as the earthquake, which made it difficult for a lot of people to get with it.
3: I'll bet it did.
0: But
3: I mean, barrels of Grossman's now replacing those little folding the green stuff. The Secret Service has taken is confiscating all of the smoking papers, made to look like $100 bills.
1: But they won't tell anybody because it's a secret.
3: Oh, I'm sorry, I shouldn't have said
1: that. No, you can. They won't. They'll never tell you what they're doing. How they're doing it. You know how they're confiscating it.
3: Uh-uh.
1: They're buying it. They're going into head shops around the country and saying, and they got to cover it so they won't let anybody know they're an agent.
3: No,
1: so if they're going to buy all of the $100 bill papers, like 30 of them, right, from some young hippie
3: chicks,
1: I'll take 30 zigzags and I'll take 30 Marfil, and then she can just start coming because you can't say no. It's like the FBI man at the Trotskyist meetings in the 50s. He used to jump up and give $50 in donation, for when they asked for money, and then he'd sit down and take pictures of everybody with his cigarette lighter.
0: Just before the radio show today, I went to the bank to get change for Grossman and got the Taming Power of the Small.
1: Oh, you did?
3: I got the Taming Power of the Screw.
0: You did.
1: Uh-huh. Oh, the Turning Power of the
3: Screw. The Turning Power of the Screw. I get them confused because my book is printed in Chinese, and that's...
0: For everyone who loves as
3: there they are. That's the obscenity response from the audience out there. It rates about a 3 on the Ute Canute scale.
0: All of those people out there must all be fans of Richard Carlson.
3: Yes, and they're all wired, too.
0: Well, did you know that the informant in the Berrigan case, like Richard Carlson, led three lives.
1: No, really?
0: Yes, I have it right
1: here
0: in the headline.
1: That's wonderful, Johnny. Is he appearing?

0: Appearing as prisoner, student, and messenger.
1: Oh, that's wonderful. Wonderful,
0: Johnny. Now, I don't know whether that's messenger of the Lord.
2: Yeah, or the law.
0: Or the law, or whatever, but he did lead three lives, so...
3: Constraint
0: again,
3: in the beginning, restraint in the afternoon, constipation in the evening.
1: You know what that is? That's the motto of the monastery, which has now been established in the White House. Did you know that?
3: No, I didn't.
1: The five rooms of the West Wing have been turned into a biracial, non-divisional, Commander-in-Chief Monastery, I think it's called.
0: A monastery? Is this just a place where people sit around and meditate? Meditation place?
1: Yeah, a meditation place, right. And they also do figures.
3: Count their money.
1: They count, that's what they do, indeed.
0: Well, somebody's got to start counting it now because they're getting it all back.
1: They're getting it all back. Those are the people who are also responsible for the change in currency, you know.
3: Well, yeah. I have a letter here to Mr. Len Pickle at the House of Employment, Inc. in Elkhart, Indiana, where they have converted the beautiful old train depot station into a store, a series
1: They don't
3: of
1: train
3: stores.
1: The depots like they used to, man. You used to be able to go,
3: yeah.
1: Hey, depot, go out and give me a couple of packs.
3: Oh, there it is. Great response.
1: A couple of packs
3: Great
1: of Lark's response. Menthol, you know, and a yeah. six-pack of hams. Maybe.
3: I saw my mother off on the train, a kiss.
1: How far off?
3: Oh, she missed it by about three cars. The train is so short now, it used to stretch for... You couldn't see the end of the train when it came into Elkhart when I was a kid. The semaphore would go up and the semaphore would go down.
1: You used a semaphore Indian for that, didn't
3: yes, they? Yes, they did.
1: Young man, that
3: right. That's called a bounced laugh, that one. And now the train consisted of about six cars. When we played Stanford...
1: Two Chevys, a Lincoln, yeah. two Packards, and a Nash. I know. It's a great train.
3: When we played Stanford... Did we win, by the way?
1: Yeah, yeah,
3: we
1: won. 42-7.
3: Yeah, that was a great game. You guys went up there on a train, didn't you? Phil and you, Phil. Didn't you both go up there?
1: Yes, we
0: on a train.
3: What was that trip like?
1: Oh, well, it was nice. It was very nice. And we met a... Oh, you understood the pun inside what I
3: right,
1: was saying.
3: Very
1: so did they. Yeah, they're wired.
0: Took the train to nice.
1: Yeah, there was a Negro jazz musician on the train who was playing a saxophone all the way up.
3: You're kidding.
1: Yeah, it was like jazz train.
3: Oh, and, beautiful.
1: There was a German...
3: Was it a coal train, by the way?
1: Yes, it was. But I went and talked to the coalman,
3: yeah.
1: you know, and I said, I hope it's not too ornate for you to do this, but could you put some more heat in the car?
3: Very good. Very good. It's great doing the show with an audience. We do enjoy it. Yeah, it's a freedom to associate, folks, in action, and we believe that if you put a chemical formula into a computer, that computer will go on a trip.
1: Well, we looked at it this way, Professor. We figured, well, what is a computer on acid? I mean, you know, you can't just drop LSD in it like we used to do in the old days in the 50s back at Woodstock in the AMI plant, right?
3: No.
1: Remember, we used to put those cloud chambers right on psilocybin. Yeah, they go all pink, right?
3: Yeah.
1: No, now you have to take what acid is by investigating and talking to lots of people, millions of people who have taken it, and then you just program it on a card and put it in the machine.
3: Yeah.
1: See what it comes out
3: see
1: like.
3: See what happens.
1: It's a very simple process. Very
4: I am your guide. I'm talking to you. 4N3NNC334122 5 beep beep beep. Order mind pattern drain through priority translation. This is a translation. You could not see it. You see it now. I am your guide. Emotional association is directly associated with the freedom to associate. Beep.
1: Well, you see, now there's one of the psychedelic guides that's offered to people now taking acid on the subway. And that kind of companionship can keep you sane from Avenue J all the way to 35th.
0: The idea, Professor, of course, we got the idea from the museum guide talks that we make these little tape recorder guides that you go around the museum. They say, this is Marlon Brando, portrait by Da Vinci, you know,
1: right.
0: and things like that, tell you interesting facts about them.
1: Right.
0: And so we have one now for the subways that you can, when you go into the subway, you strap on one of these electronic guides.
1: All right.
0: And into your ear, you put a little plug, and it explains to you all the commercial posters that you see in the subway.
1: Oh, kill
0: of course. We want people to be constantly educated all the time, no matter where they are, no matter what they're doing.
1: Mm. No matter where they're going.
0: Well, they're going downtown if they're on this side of the subway.
1: That's right.
0: Thank you.
3: Mr. Prominent, do you know Mrs. Unknown? Mrs. Prominent, do you know Mr. Unknown? Mr. Prominent, do you know Mr. Unknown? Mrs. Prominent, you know Mrs. Unknown, don't you? Mrs. Prominent, you know Mr. Unknown, don't you? Mr. Prominent, you know Mr. Unknown, don't you? Mrs. Prominent, have you met Mrs. Unknown? Mr. Prominent, have you met Mr. Unknown? Mrs. Prominent, have you met my daughter, Anna? Mrs. Prominent, do you know my mother, father, brother? Mr. Prominent, do you know my father, brother, but mother, do you know Mr. Prominent? This is my daughter, Anna, Mrs. Prominent. Anna, this is Mr. Prominent.
1: And... You know what that little play is? I mean, we learn it as a play now after having the word play. The word play. Utopia, man.
0: They thought...
2: Oh, yeah. You said,
1: I said the word. I said the word.
0: They thought you, they thought you said plague, Peter. Yeah. That was what it was.
1: You plague, right. No, right. See? See? Quiet. Quiet.
5: Yeah,
1: quiet.
5: That does not...
1: That's a White House code. Again, getting back to the White House, right. As indeed we must. That is what you say when you walk through the door and meet Mr. Prominent.
5: Well, you know,
1: Bob
5: Jim, that authorities on etiquette maintain that ladies never carry bundles, and that hence the old rule that a gentleman must always carry a lady's bundles. Excuse the expression. Oh, boy. Yeah, a little obscenity response on that one. Has no foundation.
1: No, that scares them like the plague.
0: Sure. Talking about foundation garments, I'm.
5: And it's really kind of un-American, too, you know. At least there's no censure of the name of the woman, but should such an offense brand her as no lady, certainly not in America... Would the man who met a woman, always previously considered by him a lady, carrying a bundle, and who did not relieve her of her burden, be called a gentleman? Certainly not in America.
0: And now an important message to every man and woman in America losing his or her hair.

0: take a little while.
1: Oh, well, in that case, let's see if we can find a message. Oh, hair.
2: Oh, they'd love to see us lose it like that.
3: Yeah, we just
4: Oh, I know what we could do here then.
2: Right.
1: Real announcement.
2: Real announcement.
1: Never before anywhere, not even in L.A., one night only of nothing but fun. 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
2: Band,
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2: Thank you very much, Larry. We'll be back in 10 minutes.

That was pretty scary.

0: the score. I'll be back, food.
1: How am I to be not insane while suffering terrific torment of a radio prison?
2: Yes, it's not very spacious.

Do you take a fast tube train to International Atomic Occupation of Bandit Police Headquarters to a weeping, implore, arrogant Lieutenant of Bradshaw for my immediate withdrawal from this dangerous exposition?

0: in the pool, young guy. A new character enter.
1: Yes, young guy find himself trapped in a radio prison under Nicobar Neranee's restaurant on the number one street. And, oh, what worse, a barrel full of deadly Ajinomoto set to go off at end of meal. Now, new character enter. Oh, who is they? Tomorrow, all same time revealed on next speedy chapter of Young Guy.
2: Okay, and now everybody unrelax with the warmest or personal or ease the scary part of show, Puzzle Box.
3: Young guy.
4: Only picked that up. Hi, Mr. Announcer. Hi, kids.
2: Okay, young guy, you look ready for first Retta from Fanatic Young Arista.
4: Oh, you bet. Mickey, where Retta from?
5: Hey, this little postmark deep space. Oh. Little Bobby Bunny, 15-year-old, say got tough riddle question for you.
6: A letter from a rabbit? I'm going to take a letter down to hindquarters for psychoanalysis.
2: Oh, stand back, Bradshaw. Rodonodo programmed for female defense.
4: Oh, Mickey, what the little Bobby want to know?
5: Bobby asked me a question he first read carved into Great War of Mars. Why does a Pudge bird raise his egg in air?
6: Sounds like a trick to me, Fudge.
4: Oh, yes, an old trick puzzle. So happens we finally answer it tomorrow next show.
6: Oh, yeah.
2: Now, everybody go away. Okay. Then come back and listen to a new adventure called Dream Monster Egg Fool Young Guy.
4: Boy, this exciting episode star, of course, me, Hideo Gumpa Jr., and my dangerous pals as...
6: How are you going to get out of here?
5: You take a speedy cruiser boat?
2: You take a rebel of mountain skis?
6: You going to turn on a siren?
4: Stop torturing me! I'm Young Guy, Motor Detective!
5: Oh, Young Guy! Oh, gosh, you back! Worried feeling!
7: Now, baby, don't be crying! Now I'm out and wishing I had a drink. Where my butler, Roto Noto?
8: Oh, here, boss. It's a hurry-gurry hour. Have a special Muda fluid gimlet.
7: Oh, thank God.
8: Say, what happened at our prison today?
7: Oh, Lieutenant Bradshaw, you know, of Motor Official Cops. He's sniffing up our riddle secret, I think.
5: Oh, young guy, like little tears, my terrific feelings for it, like little flowers.
7: Oh, yes.
8: What is it we about to be doing, boss? We are taking motorcycle? We taking Adam bus? Ooh. We stepping in a speedy cruiser boat? Ooh. Do we have a time to take a fast train?
7: Oh. Don't be torturing me! You see, in a radio prison, they wash a brain of this unfortunate. Hanging up in a strong seagull wind now to dry. But a maiden, upon taking it into her warm kitchen, finds owner not there.
5: Pretty words, but come to conclusion, beloved.
7: Terrible decision-making factor absent from brain.
5: No! Implications many or terrible. Which motor are we about to be riding in?
7: Not to be torturing me.
5: Oh!
8: Boss! New character enter! Announcing a Lieutenant Bradshaw, Atomic Occupational Forces!
5: Oh, young guy! Now we only take familiar ride to radio prison.
9: Okay, guy. This is putting every little piece of the puzzle in now. It was you, young guy, who is snooping in official business. Did the trick of radio prison. Is it so funny now? Do you see?
6: What?
9: Now, I know where dream monsters come from. What is Glutamoto horror of Toiko besides total fiendish quality of you brain? They all you. Glutamoto dumb everything. This is not bad enough? Yes. There is also Gorgonzola the cheese monster.
7: Taking it easy, man. Let's be keeping cool and casual. How am I to be Adam Monster, Lieutenant Bradshaw, when... just to keep her still for a moment. You name Bradshaw.
9: Yeah.
7: What Brad stand for?
9: Bernard.
8: Oh,
3: Oh, my gosh. You, George Bernard Shaw, famous author and literary smart guy.
10: Oh, young guy, you figured all out.
8: I see, boss. Brad Shaw say many time he on the side of right.
9: That's right.
8: That because he writer.
3: In obvious pun lies subtle secret, Rodonodo. Writer responsible for all problems he creates.
9: Wait a minute, Fooge. You're not going to go pinning this monster rap on me. Take this.
5: Rotonotto, you knock them both out with champagne gong.
8: I wait a long time for this. No more nice guy. You go with me now, baby. I got a true ticket to Forbidden City.
5: Oh, even President not getting there.
8: Oh, next week this show have a new name. Rotonotto Atomic Gumshoe. And no Buddhist writers either. Okay, come on, baby. We got road to travel.
5: Oh, Roto, you some atomic guy.

0: what it's all about.
1: Third time's the charm.
2: Well, I've been working hard all week long. It's Saturday night.

0: Yeah, they used to eat these things, officer, when I was a little kid. Sure. We don't do anything with the leaves. We burn them.
1: They
0: In
1: burn
0: fact,
1: the
0: that's
1: leaves.
0: How little we think of them.
1: We make books of them, and then we burn them. You burn whole books of them at
0: you
1: one time.
0: You can make books on the burning.
1: Yeah, you're right. You can get 5 to 1, 6 to 1. You can get 10 to life if you're not careful.
0: But you can get really stoned, too.
1: And badly burned, man.
0: Yeah, really, man. It's well, some of it's sugared.
1: Yeah, it sure is, baby. Some of it is so sweet, I put it in my coffee, and that's how we use it. So
0: yeah.
1: Smoke it. Oh, that's for the crazy white guys like Sir Walter Raleigh, you know, man. We turned him on before he went back to England, you know?
0: Yeah?
1: Yeah, he went back, they got his head chopped off, man.
0: Bumped we also him. Turned him over. He used to stand on his head.
1: He did.
0: Because he thought he was in China.
1: That's right.
0: Thought he'd get along with everybody. What's weird, man? You ever seen a guy with eyes in his feet?
1: Yeah, sure I have. Just like a potato, right?
0: Sure.
1: A spud upside down is an American,
0: that's what
1: right?
0: we used to call him, Spud.
1: Spud Raleigh.
0: Yes,
1: sure, man.
0: Spud Raleigh.
1: I remember Spud Raleigh.
0: I was in gym class with him.
1: Yeah, Jim?
0: Yeah, man.
1: Everybody else in my class is named Jim, too. You must have gone to the same school.
0: Yeah, what, did you go to gym high school?
1: Yeah, sure did. That's
0: oh,
1: why
0: that
1: I had
0: was
1: gym
0: a
1: class.
0: High school.
1: Hi, Jim. What's your name, by the
0: Jim,
1: way?
0: Jim, how you doing, man?
1: Jim Wilfred,
0: right on,
1: give me
0: brother.
1: Six, right on, right off, man.
2: Well, things are certainly in a mess since the return of the legendary Maybe Dick. For Maybe Dick is a wailing whale with a taste for the liner things of life. But all is not lost, for our heroes, Rocky and Bullwinkle, are all at sea, angling for the monster with a telephone pole as a fishing rod. Above them, Captain Peter Wrongway Peachfuzz is keeping a sharp lookout.
3: Never saw such a fog in all my life.
2: Captain, that's the bulkhead you're staring at.
3: I thought something was amiss. It's the first fog I ever saw with rivets on it.
2: And the good captain began to scan the ocean for any sign of Maybe Dick. Meanwhile, our heroes were trolling tensely from the stern of the ship.
4: Don't worry, Bullwinkle. We're sure to get a bite.
5: That's what I'm worried about.
4: Huh?
5: What's a good remedy for whale bite?
4: You know, Bullwinkle, I got a funny feeling we're being watched.
5: By who?
4: Whom?
5: Whom is watching us?
4: That's what I want to know.
5: We're being watched by whom?
4: Yeah, by whom?
5: By me, too.
2: But then suddenly the sharp-eyed squirrel spotted an object some distance from the ship.
4: Hokey smoke, Bullwinkle, look there.
5: What is it, Brock?
4: It looks like a big shiny eye.
5: Well, I'll be jiggered. I've looked at the ocean lots of times, but this is the first time it ever looked back.
3: Rocky, Bullwinkle, there's a peeping Tom off the port bow.
4: We see it, Captain Peach Fuzz.
3: What is it?
4: Just looks like a big eye floating by itself, way out in the middle of the ocean.
5: Maybe it's a private eye.
2: Perhaps it was Bullwinkle's bad joke, we'll never know, but the eye suddenly disappeared. And in its place, a strange-looking metal tube emerged from the sea and pointed at our friend.
5: Look out, Rocky! It may be loaded!
2: And loaded it was, for a huge jet of water shot out of the tube and swept our heroes off their feet.
4: Gee, this is terrible, Bullwinkle!
5: Yeah, I got nothing against bears, mind you, but it ain't Saturday yet.
3: Rocky, Bullwinkle, the boat is filling with water. We're foundering.
5: Floundering?
4: Foundering, Bullwinkle. He means all that water's sinking our boat.
5: Well, then there's only one thing to do.
4: What's that?
5: I wish I knew.
4: We gotta think of something in a hurry.
5: Yeah, or else take to the boats.
4: That's it, Bullwinkle. You got it.
5: Yeah, I know. What is it?
4: We'll take to the boats.
5: And desert a sinking ship? That's a ratty thing to do.
4: No, we'll row out in a lifeboat and try to turn that thing off.
5: Good idea, Rock. Come on.
2: But just as our heroes were about to launch the lifeboat, Rocky saw a strange sight in the wheelhouse.
4: Bullwinkle, look!
2: Yes, the wheelhouse had been filled with water, and Captain Peachfuzz was inside it, wigwagging frantically.
4: You go ahead, Bullwinkle. I gotta save Captain Peachfuzz.
2: And Rocky dashed to the wheelhouse door and flung it open.
3: Now, what did you go and do that for, Rocky?
4: The wheelhouse was full of water.
3: I know it.
4: Didn't you signal open the door?
3: Of course not. I signaled hand me the soap.
2: Meanwhile, Bullwinkle had rowed out to the source of all their trouble.
5: That is the biggest water pistol I ever did see. Now, where does it turn off?
2: But try as he might, Bullwinkle couldn't find a nozzle or a valve anywhere.
5: Guess I'll have to make my own.
2: And with a bulge of mighty moose muscle, Bullwinkle tied the metal tube in a knot.
4: Nice going, Bullwinkle.
2: But Bullwinkle's action had a strange result, for suddenly...
5: It's that blinking eye again. Well, this time you won't get off so easy, Mr. Peeker. Gotcha!
4: Be careful, Bullwinkle!
5: Don't worry, Rock. I'll hold on to him till you...
2: And a hapless Bullwinkle was dragged beneath the surface with only an ominous trail of bubbles to mark his passing. Don't miss our next watery episode, Underwater Moose or the Aqualunk.

Around Dodge City and in the territory on West, there's just one way to handle the killers and the spoilers, and that's with a U.S. Marshal and the smell of gun smoke.

0: Gunsmoke, starring William Conrad. The story of the violence that moved west with young America. And the story of a man who moved with it.
1: I'm that man. Matt Dillon, United States Marshal.
2: The first man they look for and the last they want to meet. It's a chancy job, and it makes a man watchful and a little lonely.

0: More coffee, Marshal?
1: Yes, ma'am, I guess so. How about you, Chester?
2: Yes, sir, I believe I will.
1: No, why don't you just leave the coffee pot right here on the table, Miss Kelly?
0: Sure thing, Marshal. I got some fresh eggs this morning, if you're interested. They were just brought in.
1: Fresh eggs? Oh, good. Why don't you cook us up about a half a dozen, huh?
0: Have them for you right away.
1: All right.
2: Fresh eggs? I swear if Delmonico's ain't getting to be about as fancy as some of them Kansas City restaurants.
1: That's civilization, Chester. Progress. You know, another 5 years and Dodge City will be tamed, curried, and bridled.
2: Well, seeing's believing, Mr. Delmonico.
1: You'll see it. We'll both see it. As if we live that long.
3: I beg your pardon, gentlemen.
1: Yeah.
3: You the marshal here?
1: That's right.
3: Well, I'm sorry to bother you at your breakfast, Marshal. My name is Hunter, Ed Hunter. I'm a deputy sheriff from Richmond, Virginia. Came in on the train this morning.
1: I see. Won't you pull up a chair, Miss Hunter?
3: Oh, thank you, sir. This is my first trip to the frontier. I find it a rather remarkable experience.
1: I imagine. Oh, that's my assistant, Chester Proudfoot.
3: How are you, sir?
1: Would you like to have some coffee?
3: Thank you. No. Marshal, I've come out here to arrest two men who are wanted in Virginia. Here are the warrants and the orders of extradition.
1: Uh-huh.
3: I stopped off in Topeka for them.
1: And John Allison, Calvin Moore. Yeah, both wanted for murder, huh? Do you know these men, Mr. Hunter?
3: No, sir, I don't.
1: The names aren't familiar to me. I never heard of them.
3: Well, I have some information that might help. Not much on Allison, I'm afraid. He shot and killed a bank teller in Greenbrier last spring. He's about 30 years old, dark hair and mustache, medium build, excellent horseman, confirmed gambler.
1: Fine. That narrows it down to about two-thirds of the men in Dodge City.
3: Well, possibly I do a bit better in regard to the other man, Calvin Moore. He came down to Richmond from the north. He was about 33 at the time. He ambushed and shot young Roger Beauregard and left town. Now, that was 19 years ago. Beauregard family been trying to trace him ever since.
1: Well, I'm afraid that I haven't...
3: Now, I have a picture of this Moore. Photograph.
1: Oh?
3: Yeah. Of course, he's much younger than this. What is it, Marshal? Something familiar about the picture?
1: 19 years.
3: Hmm.
1: He'd be somewhere past 50 now. You sure these men are here in Dodge, Mr. Hunter?
3: Reasonably so. Is there something about the photograph?
1: Well, it was too blurred to tell much about it. And besides, he'd be 19 years older now.
3: Well, that's true.
1: I tell you what, Mr. Hunter, why don't you leave me this picture and the descriptions, and I'll check around town, keep in touch with you.
3: All right. Thank you, sir. And I wonder, could you suggest a good hotel?
1: Yeah, why don't you try the Dodge House? It's a corner of Railroad Avenue at the east end of the plaza. You tell Mr. Dobie I sent you.
3: Thank you again, Marshal. I'm grateful for any help you can give me in this matter.
1: Sure. So long. You want to see the photograph, Chester?
4: Yes, sir. Mr. Dillon, that's...
1: Yeah.
4: What are you going to do?
1: I don't know, Chester. He's my friend. But now the law says he's a murderer. And I'm part of the law.
4: Well, maybe it ain't him, Mr. Dillon.
1: No, it's him, all right, Chester. You saw it same as I did. It's dark.

0: Work, work, work, work. Yeah, this is the first chance I've had this week to clean a few instruments properly. Gunshot wounds. Mad, I'd lay odds I'm the only doctor in the United States who makes 3/4 of his living off a gunshot wound.
1: That's a rough country, Doc.
2: Maybe, you ought to have stayed back east, huh?
0: Broken bones and babies and gunshot wounds. I wouldn't know the first thing about a good civilized case of gout anymore.
2: What part of the east did you come from, Doc?
0: I went to medical school in Boston. I studied consumption and colic, liver complaints. Never had a case of liver complaint in all the time I've been out here.
2: No, I guess that kind of thing is more common down south, around Richmond, Virginia, for instance.
0: Matt, stop beating around the bush. You've got something on your mind and it's bothering you.
2: All right, Doc. A deputy sheriff from Virginia came in on the morning train. He's got a warrant for murder against a man named Calvin Moore. And a photograph of Moore taken 19 years ago. Would you like to take a look at it?
0: I don't think so, Matt.
2: Are you Calvin Moore?
0: It wasn't murder, Matt. They said it was murder, of course.
2: Would you like to tell me about it?
0: Not much to tell, Matt. I'd been in practice in Richmond about a year. There was a girl. Oh, she was a beautiful girl with spirit and fire and that soft radiance that only southern girls seem to have. Oh, me, it was so long ago.
2: I've been in the south myself, Doc.
0: Well, Jim Beauregard and I were both courting this girl. He was a typical Virginia gentleman, hot-headed, used to having his own way. He started threatening me, warning me, and I laughed it off. Well, then one day I was coming back from a case, and I ran into Jim on a country road. He had a pair of dueling pistols, and he challenged me.
2: Well, that's not a crime, Doc. Self-defense. It's not a crime here, anyway.
0: I tried to talk him out of it, but he was crazy mad. He shoved one of the pistols in my hand and pulled back on his horse and leveled his gun. I had no choice. We both fired. He missed, and I didn't. Self-defense, yes, but there were no witnesses, and I was an outsider, a Yankee.
2: So you ran for it, is that it?
0: I ran for it. St. Louis, Virginia City, the Panhandle, Abilene, Dodge.
2: Yeah. The girl, Doc. Well, what happened to the girl?
0: I waited for her in St. Louis. We were married there. 2 months later, she died of typhoid fever. I can't go back there, Matt. I've got no defense. It'd mean prison. I'd rot in prison. I won't go back, Matt.
2: Hunter is here after two prisoners, Doc. I got no right to my own rules. Go after one man and keep the other one covered. I've always figured the only kind of law that'd work out here is an honest law.
0: What are you going to do?
2: I don't know, Doc.

0: I figured you weren't going to stop in tonight.
1: Chopped around, Kitty.
0: Now, over there by the faro table. Matt, what about this Virginian who's been hanging around for the last 2 days?
1: A hunter?
0: Uh-huh.
1: He's a deputy sheriff. He's got a couple of warrants to serve. Why?
0: Well, he's been asking questions. Some of the boys are a little skittish.
2: Hey, you free now, Miss Kitty, or are you busy?
0: What's it look like?
2: Well, I figured maybe he's just killing time. Howdy, Marshal.
1: Bunko.
2: Bought your drink, Kitty. It's over on the bar.
0: All right. Thanks. Matt, I'll be off in a couple of hours.
1: Yeah. Maybe.
2: Hey, I understand you got a rival lawman in town, Marshal.
1: Well, there's a deputy here from Virginia, if that's what you mean.
2: I always figured you was a law here. Is he short in this town, Marshal? You say the word, we'll run him out.
1: I ever ask you for help, Bunko?
2: Well, no, but
1: when a man's short in Dodge, I'll run him out.
2: No offense, Marshal.
1: You keep your own cinch tight and don't worry about anybody else, huh? I'll see you, Bunko.
3: I swear, Mr. Dillon, I ain't ever seen nobody with such bad luck in my whole life. You ought to swear off Farrell and stick to stud.
1: Who, Chester?
3: Hey, Jeff O'Keener. He just lost 3 whole weeks' pay. And Bunko Benson, sitting right there beside him, mind you, picked up $230.
1: So that's why he's feeling big. Let's take a walk, Chester.
3: I swear, 3 weeks' pay. I never seen such luck.
1: What about Doc?
3: Oh, he turned in a couple hours ago. That's when I come on over here.
1: How's he acting?
3: Oh, about as usual. One thing he is doing, though, that he ain't never done before. He's toting a gun.
4: Evening, Marshal.
1: Oh. Hello, Mr. Hunter.
4: Since you didn't come to see me, Mr. Dillon, I've come to you. Wondering what progress you've made.
1: Well, I'm still checking.
4: Any results at all, Marshal?
1: I haven't got much to go on, you know.
4: Calvin Moore was a doctor by profession. He might still be practicing. I suggest we investigate local doctors.
1: Well, that wouldn't take long. We've only got one, Doc Adams.
4: How old a man is he?
1: Early 50s, I imagine. But he doesn't show much resemblance to that photograph he gave me.
4: Maybe you're too used to him to notice the resemblance.
1: Yeah, maybe.
4: I'd like to look him over myself, Marshal.
1: He's pretty busy. Out on calls most of the time.
4: But not all of the time.
1: No, not all the time, of course. All right, Mr. Hunter. I'll bring him around.

0: in any car. That's funny, Mr. Dillon.
1: Yeah, you should have answered by now. Well, we're wasting our time, Chester.
0: Well, no, he might have got called out on a case.
1: Yeah, I know. But...
0: Well,
1: that was across the plaza down toward the Dodge House. Come on, Chester.
0: Somebody sure is stirring up smoke.
1: That's across the street, edge of the railroad yard.
2: Is that you, Marshal?
1: Yeah. What happened, Mr. Hunter?
2: Somebody tried to kill me. I started into the hotel and they fired from the dock right here. I fired back, but he got away.
1: You got a look at him?
2: No, I just saw the flashes.
1: It's an easy town to get killed in, Mr. Hunter.
2: So it seems. About that doctor, Marshal, you didn't bring him around.
1: He's out on a call.
2: Well, I think I want to meet him more than ever now.
1: You will.

0: What time is it, Chester?
1: 9:01. It's 2:15. I sure do hope we won't have to spend the whole night waiting in here. I don't see how Doc puts up the smell of all this medicine and stuff.
0: He's used to it, I guess.
1: This old man can get used to anything except dying. Mr. Dillon, you reckon it could have been Doc that fired them shots?
2: Chester. Somebody coming. Come in.
3: Doc, I... Marshal.
2: Come on in, Bucko.
3: Well, Abbott...
2: What's the matter with your arm?
3: Oh, I got sewed into a barbed wire fence.
2: Here, let's have a look at it, huh?
3: No, it's all right.
2: It's a gunshot wound.
3: Hold it, both of you.
2: Now, is that the same gun you tried to kill Hunter with, Bunko?
3: Stay where you are, Marshal.
2: Yeah, about 30 years old, dark hair, mustache, medium build, excellent horseman, confirmed gambler. Wanted for murder, John Allison, alias Bunko Benson. Why, Bunko?
3: He's not taking me back here. You stay where you are, Dillon.
2: Don't be a fool, Bunko, and I'll put away that gun.
3: Stay back, I'm warning you.
4: Bunko, look!
3: What?
1: That worked pretty slick, didn't it, Mr. Dillon?
2: Yeah, thanks, Chester. All right, let's get him down to the jail, and you can go find Doc. We're going to need him.
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0: Just hold still now, Bunko. Just one more second, and I'll have a hold of that bullet, and then we'll...
1: Add that one to your collection, Matt.
2: I'll make Hunter a present of it. It wasn't bad shooting to be firing in the dark at a gun flash.
3: You never get me back to Virginia.
1: Now, hold still, Bunko. I expect a man to tie a bandage. How'd you know that he'd come to my office, Matt?
2: Didn't, Doc. We were waiting for you.
1: Oh, I see. There. That ought to stop the bleeding. Don't loosen it up now, and you'll live to hang yet.
3: Don't worry about my hanging, Doc. I'll outlive you.
1: Well, in view of the circumstances, I'd say odds are about even. Well, Matt, shall we adjourn to the front office?
2: Yeah, come on. Okay, lock the cell, Chester.
4: Yes, I will.
1: I turned in at 10 o'clock tonight, Matt. I got 1 hour's sleep. They called me over to Mrs. Behan. They thought her baby was on the way. False alarm, of course. Usually is the first time. Then I got back and came straight over here.
2: Doc, you were wearing a gun earlier today. What did you do with it?
1: I put it back in the drawer where it belonged. I realized I was acting like a fool. Was that why you were waiting in my office? Somebody tried to kill Hunter, and you thought it was me?
2: I've tried to think of some way out of this. A way out for both of us, Doctor. But I got one man under arrest back there now. I can't rightly set myself up as a judge and free the other man. I'd even hoped you'd cut and run for it. You'd get away if you did, because Hunter doesn't know the country.
1: No, I'm too old to run, Matt. What are you going to do?
2: I'm a lawman, Doc. Right or wrong.
1: Well, then, I guess I'm under arrest.
2: No, I didn't say that.
5: Doc Adams, yeah? There you are.
1: Yeah, what's the trouble?
5: There's a fella in the railroad yard who was asleep on the track. Drunk, I guess, and they went to switching cars. Well, you better come, Doc. He's awful bad.

0: known here as Bunko Benson.
1: Good.
0: He's the man who tried to kill you tonight.
1: One down, then. Just one to go. Calvin Moore. Dr. Calvin Moore.
0: Move back, will you, please? Will you let us through here, please? Here, Doctor.
2: I'm right with you, Matt.
0: All right, stand back, will you? Give Doc a chance to wait. Will you stand back, please? Please.
3: Bad is right. I will do what we can.
4: That man who's hurt, Marshal, who is he?
0: He's a drifter. He's been around Dodge a couple of years. Calls himself Texas Joe.
3: Easy, not
0: no friends or family.
2: We'll have you fixed up here in a couple of
0: nobody years. Knows where he came from. It's the usual
5: get
0: story.
5: Get you, Doc.
2: That's right.
5: I told him, get you. Be all right. You guys here.
2: Sure, it'll be all right.
4: He certainly has to work under primitive conditions.
0: Doc?
4: Yeah.
0: Chester, will you get those lanterns going and give Doc some more light?
2: Yes, Mr. Dump. Let's take it easy there.
0: Yeah, he's the only real doctor this side of Abilene.
6: Is there anything I could do to help, Mr. Dillon?
0: I guess not, Miss Kelly. Thanks anyway.
6: Poor old Tex. He stopped in at the restaurant not more than 4 hours ago, and I fixed him a meal.
0: You never know.
6: Well, Doc can pull him through if anybody can.
0: Sure he can.
2: Now put one of those lanterns on the other side, Chester.
7: Okay, Doc.
4: They seem to put a lot of faith in your Dr. Adams.
0: They got reason to, Mr. Hunter.
2: Yeah, Matt, could you give me a hand here?
0: Yeah, sure, Doc.
3: Lift his head up a little bit there, will you, Matt?
0: Yeah.
3: Not much chance, Matt. All I can do is make him comfortable.
0: Don't try to talk now, Tex. He'll be all right.
5: You've been decent to me, Marshal. You treated me square. You and Doc, only friends I got.
0: Sure, Tex.
5: I got one more favor to ask. Could someone read me some scripture?
0: Well, Tex, I just don't recall any of them.
2: Well, I do, Mrs. Covey. I doubt if you can hear.
5: I can hear. Please.
6: The Lord is my shepherd. I shall not want. He maketh me to lie down in green pastures. He leadeth me beside the still
3: Kelly.
6: Waters. He restoreth my soul.
3: I think that's enough, Mrs. Kelly.
0: Not too bad.
6: Oh, no.
3: Well, you can't win them all, I guess.
0: No, I can't win them all.
3: Well, I guess...
4: Dr. Adams, as only physician here, I suppose you also function as coroner.
3: That's right.
4: And this man here, he'll be buried under the name of Texas Joe.
3: Don't worry about it. Boot Hill is full of men buried under nicknames.
6: Let me go, please.
3: In this country.
6: Doc. Doc, I just came from...
0: Yeah.
6: Doc, I've been sitting up with Mrs. Bean. You left too soon. She needs you over there right away.
8: Well, then there wasn't a false alarm.
6: Uh-uh.
8: All right, Kitty. I'll be there as quick as I can.
3: Well, as soon as...
0: Kitty, you go on back over and do what you can for her. Doc will be along.
6: All right, Matt, but you better hurry.
4: Well, Mr. Hunter...
9: Well, gentlemen, this seems to have been my lucky night. Both my fugitives located within an hour of each other.
0: Yeah. I guess there's nothing I can do to...
9: One safe in jail and one of them dead. Oh, didn't you notice the resemblance, Marshal? Texas Joe here? Obviously, the man in the photograph, I saw it immediately. Well, I hope you'll take all necessary steps to see that he's buried under his real name, Calvin Moore. And his death, of course. Close the case. I'll be leaving for Virginia with my other prisoner tomorrow.
3: Leave? Mr. Hunter...
9: Doctor, I'd say this is no time to stand around here talking. You have a patient waiting. This town seems to depend on you.
3: Matt?
0: Well, Doc, you've got work to do. You just make sure it's a boy, huh?
3: Well, I'll do my darndest, Matt.

directed in Hollywood by Norman MacDonald, stars William Conrad as Matt Dillon, U.S. Marshal. The story was specially written for Gunsmoke by Les Crutchfield, with editorial supervision by John Meston. Featured in the cast were Lawrence Dobkin, Harry Bartell, Ralph Moody, and Virginia Christine. Harley Bear is Chester, Howard McNear is Doc, and Georgia Hawkins is Kitty. This is George Walsh inviting you to join us again next week when CBS Radio presents another story of the Western Frontier. When Matt Dillon, Chester Proudfoot, Doc, and Kitty, together with all the other hard-living citizens of

0: Oi, vey, what are we going to do with you, Ruben? 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
3: 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Shut up!

0: What was that? Shortwave, take it down, quick. What's it say? shut up. What'd that mean? You too? Quiet, numbskulls, I'm broadcasting.
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0: there goes Hank Thompson. The crying in your beer song for the week there,
1: that's
0: right
1: it.
0: There on Grits Radio, folks. Here on WBCQ.
1: We always gotta have one.
0: That's right. Well, you know, we do get requests for crying in the beer song.
1: Yep,
0: you know,
1: we
0: for,
1: sure
0: especially
1: do.
0: From Jane Lumpy Gravy Radio Show. They love the crying in the beer songs.
1: Yep.
0: So why not?
1: Why not?
0: And let's see, before the end, we had the Porter Wagner. We're keeping the Porter Wagner going. With Let's Squiggle, half a squeeze and a wiggle, and Let's Squiggle, baby, you betcha. And the Boston Tea Party before that with Words. Now, that you
1: yep.
0: remember that by done by the Monkees,
1: yes,
0: probably,
1: it
0: right?
1: Was.
0: Joe Jackson with 19 Forever, the Kinks with Wonder Boy, Mother Tucker's Yellow Duck.
1: Oh, my God.
0: Would somebody think?
1: What a great name.
2: A great name. Valerie and I. We love to watch movies, and particularly strange or cheesy ones. 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And we'd like to introduce this segment as the Bad Movie Minute for each week on Grits Radio.
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4: 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I'm aware of the danger. I'm making this trip of my own free will and without coercion.
5: As you know, across Humanity Bureau, we have an appointment. You must be a productive citizen. It is the law. New Eden will provide you with the fresh start you so rightly deserve. But don't you want a better life?
6: I'm no fool. I know the truth. I am a citizen of the United States of America. I timed at the White House.
5: What is the truth?
7: This will answer all of your questions.
5: What have we done?
8: We have to leave, the three of us.
9: Now!
10: Whatever Cross is planning, it's your responsibility to make sure he doesn't succeed, or you may end up in the New Eden as well.
11: Can you help us cross the border into Canada?
12: Run and you don't look back, you hear me?
13: There's something down there.
14: It's Cross, he's down there and I know it.
12: Keep your heads down.
15: Run!

0: That's right. Nicolas Cage again.
1: I know. Well, we found this one. We hadn't seen it, so we thought we would share it with you.
0: 2018. It's called The Humanity Bureau. And like you heard in the trailer, you must be a productive citizen. It is the law.
1: It was a dystopian, you know.
0: Well, yeah.
1: Something like what we're headed for, you know what I mean, Brian?
0: If you weren't productive, they took you to a place called New Eden.
1: Where they said it was wonderful and lovely, but what they really did was kill you.
0: Yes, it was a crematorium.
1: Yep.
0: Oh,
1: yes,
0: boy.
1: Reminiscent of the Holocaust. Yes,
0: well, yes. And
1: of course.
0: Of things to come, maybe. Who knows? If we don't watch out. But anyways, that's right.
1: Not.
0: Nicolas Cage, The Humanity Bureau. He wasn't as stiff.
1: No, he was better.
0: No, it wasn't too bad. It wasn't too bad. And he didn't freak out only when, you know, the bullets. Those bullets as he was running across there, boy, that was so fake.
1: We're so glad that he's able to dodge bullets. Otherwise, we wouldn't get these masterpieces.
0: I know. One of these days, he's going to have a tag him for sure.
1: Yeah, well, this was the day. This was the day.
0: For sure.
1: Yeah. Can you say headshot?
0: Yeah, it wasn't all that bad. But,
1: no, but we've seen worse and we've seen better.
0: Yes, exactly. But the Humanity Bureau, 2018. What did we see it on? Prime. Amazon Prime.
1: Now I always count on them.
2: Song of the Week right here on Grits Radio.
1: Now, don't say this. I love
0: what?
1: This song.
0: Oh, you love this song.
1: I do.
0: Okay.
1: I turned it up when I was in
0: song.
1: The car.
0: And I've chosen it for Bad Song of the Week. Although
1: he
0: it was at your suggestion.
1: Snob. Well, I knew that you would say, oh, God.
0: I'm a snob.
1: Yeah.
0: A musical snob, folks.
1: That's
0: you
1: what
0: heard
1: I told
0: them,
1: and it's true.
0: That's right. Well, anyway, we started off the show with Michael Martin Murphy getting all of the words wrong to Ghost Riders in the Sky.
1: He did.
0: Yeah, well, if you notice, I mean, there were some of them that were out of place or he made up on the spot because it was live.
1: That's all right.
0: And this one is live, too, from the Midnight Special back in 1990.

0: right. I got to take a hit off the old spark plug to get through this one.
1: Stop it. He dreamed the lyrics of this song.
0: I'm sure.
1: He did.
0: Yeah. Yep. Hello.

0: just more flaccid rock dreck from the 70s for you folks.
1: Shame on you.
0: Flaccid rock. Well, flaccid I mean, rock. Really, okay. I mean, come on.
1: Come on. Give me a minute.
0: What? You know, Michael Mott Murphy. Okay.
1: It's better than Shannon drifting out to sea, which makes me so sad. I can't.
0: It does kind of remind you of that song, now, doesn't it?
1: A little bit. But the whole song was about, portents of death and killing himself, and he was going to go off with this ghost girl on a horse. It's extremely depressing.
0: Oh, and you say that he came up with the lyrics in this in a dream.
1: Yeah, he did, which tells you what his state of mind was at the time.
0: Well, for the yard sale song of the week, we have one almost equally as bad, folks. That's right.
1: Okay.
0: It's a one-hit wonder by Player.
1: Oh, yeah. Oh, yeah.

0: goodness. She knows all the words, don't you, Belle?
1: Yes, I do.
0: Yard sale song of the week is music that people are getting rid of. And with this song,
1: when was this? The '70s?
0: Oh, yeah, '70s. Yeah. Can't you tell?
1: There was some in the '70s that were really good.
0: But the musical styling is not even '80s. It's
1: I don't know, but close to the '80s. I think they used this in a commercial. I'll have to look it up.
0: Oh, I bet they did.

0: What do you think, Val?
1: What do I think of what?
0: Of player with Baby Come Back.
1: I don't know. I'm going to have to look that up. I'm going to do that while you talk.
0: I'm telling you, it's mid-70s at the latest.
1: No, I know it's mid-70s, but I want to find out which commercial they used it on, because I know they did. I don't know whether it was on the Raisins or what it was.
0: The Raisins!
1: It might have been. I'm not sure.
0: Oh, my God. Don't remind me of those things. The California Raisins.
1: I know it. Maybe that was... wasn't that the Temptations song?
0: Yes. That's right.
1: Yeah.
0: It was.
1: Yeah, you're right.
0: Thanks for reminding me of that piece of American advertising.
1: I know.
0: You're supposed to forget this stuff, folks.
1: Yeah, but we can't help ourselves.
0: The stupid commercials.
1: We really can't.
0: Folks, I don't know.
1: It sticks in your brain like...
0: Yeah, it sticks in your brain like super glue.
1: Yeah.

said, my daddy's back. I opened up the door, and there stood Piano Jack. He said, I came to do some tinkling on your piano keys.

Huh?

0: So what were you saying about that last song? Pearls Before Swine with Rocket Men. What was that, Val?
1: I said it was a dumb effing song. And the Baby Come Back commercial was on Swiffer, where the mop was singing the song.
0: Oh.
1: Yeah, so.
0: Swiffer, which is a product that you clean floors with.
1: Well, they know that. But trivia, a little bit of trivia.
0: I don't know.
1: But that last one really made me depressed. Between Wildfire and that one, I think I might go in and take some pills.
0: Take some pills.
1: I don't know.
0: Tommy Bell with Swamp Girl before that. And, of course, a player with Baby Come Back. But that was Dinah Washington, I believe, with the big,
1: so
0: long
1: funny.
0: Slide thing.
1: I love that. That is so
0: Running
1: funny.
0: Out of time, folks.
1: Yeah, have a great week, everyone.
0: Stay tuned for Lumpy Gravy coming up right here on WBCQ 6160.
1: Bye-bye.
2: Boy, am I glad he's gone. I will go! Don't be afraid now, boys. But let's get out of here!
3: Shut that bloody bazooka up!
4: Can I have some more Valium? My nerves are shot.
5: You've had three already.
4: And they're not helping. I feel sick.
5: Maybe you shouldn't have washed it down with all that vodka.
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7: Keeping the dream alive.

important news bulletin. A suspect in the Happy Times All Girls Glee Club slaying has fled the scene and managed to elude the police. He is armed and dangerous and has been spotted in the West Side area armed with a meat cleaver in one hand and his genitals in the other. We urge all residents to stay inside and lock your doors until the suspect has been apprehended. We now return you to your normal programming for your listening pleasure.

I'm basically Top Man, maybe. These guys are real musicians. On drums, Dave Houghton. Oh, come on. Right, this is called I'm the Man.

0: Empress daughter.
1: The words are singing through your veins of thunderbolts. Caught easily, shots that produce peace-related electricity. Go into bright, find the light, and know that friends don't mind just how you run.
2: Well, that would be bad for his daughter. But they signed you anyway. That was your first record company.
1: No, they wouldn't take that
2: one. They wouldn't take that one, but you put up Diddy Wah Diddy on there. Now that was safe for his daughter. The thing that's in the background right now is the tape that we made the night before the cops came in and raided the studio in Cucamonga.

This is the first recording of the Mothers of Invention. This is at a bar in Pomona called The Broadside.

just found out that my trouble's just begun. How appropriate. As it segues into the next item, this piece of music was recorded at a party in Hollywood. It was the first time the Mothers of Invention had appeared in the civilized world. We had made our emergence from the Pomona area into Hollywood, and we were the entertainment at a party that they were using in conjunction with the filming of a picture called Mondo Hollywood. The amplifier that the bass is playing through was lent to us by Jim Gersio. And meanwhile, over on the side, watching the band for some sort of future purpose, was Herbie Cohen, who eventually turned out to be our manager.

0: He doesn't know the difference between low and high.
1: You don't want to go there. No.
2: It'll be like Logan Airport here.
0: You don't know what you're asking for, but we'll try to get it somewhere in between.
2: Everything else is fine.
0: Thank you. All right, Brad.
1: Brad, you get
2: there
1: to
2: is
1: turn,
2: no moderation.
1: You get to turn up, Brad.
0: Brad, you just got something that you came for. Somebody wants you to turn up.
3: Okay. You can't do that?
0: But don't turn up like too much. There's a difference between 4 and 10.
4: Is this thing on now? Brad sucks.
2: I'm a bass player. We never had bass.
0: No, you turn down. It's too bassy, man. That's what they call me, Count Basie.
3: You can't do that. If you guys want.
0: If we have to...

0: Well, last time, Captain Horatio Hornswoggle,
1: or as we know him, Boris Badenoff,
0: made his bid to recapture command of the Maybe Dick. But things went amiss when Rollo the Ape accidentally knocked the bomb from his hand.
2: Now's our chance. Let's get out of here.
3: Oh, Winkle, we can't run away like scared rabbits.
2: Could we walk away like brave rabbits?
3: No, we gotta throw that bomb overboard.
2: Okay, but being a hero sure makes you look stupid sometimes.
0: Sure enough, just then... However, that explosion hadn't come from the bomb at all, but from a squadron of British attack planes high above. And so when the smoke cleared...
2: Hey, it didn't go off!
3: Must be something wrong with the bomb!
2: Sure is. Look, there's three holes in it.
3: Three holes? Hey, I begin to smell a rat!
1: You call?
3: This isn't a bomb! It's a bowling ball!
2: You made a counterfeit bomb!
1: What else? Go get him, Rollo!
2: Uh-oh! Here comes trouble with a capital Trub!
3: This way, Bullwinkle! Through that door!
2: No use, Rock! It won't open!
3: Maybe it swings the other way!
2: Of course, what a fox path. But now all our troubles are all boy!
0: And in a moment, our friends were dangling from the side of the ship while Rollo stomped gleefully on their fingers.
2: Oh! Oh! Oh!
0: Meanwhile, up on the bridge...
1: Oh, Boris, you're such a no-good Nick. You were born to be his.
4: Well, darling, guess we won't need this anymore.
0: And Natasha tossed the heavy bowling ball out of the porthole. As fate would have it, Rollo chose that moment to look over the rail at his hapless victims and...
2: We're saved, Rock!
3: Not quite! Look there!
0: Sure enough, the planes were peeling off for their final attack on the ship.
1: Natasha, do you see what I see?
4: Very often, darling.
1: Well, as the Bulgarians say, testi novaz derotni.
4: Meaning?
1: The jig is up. Let's go!
0: And in a few moments, the villains were in a small boat pulling away from the Maybe Dick.
4: The leading all our loot, Boris.
1: Silly girl. Everything we pirate is right here in these boxes.
4: Oh, you're so smart, Boris.
1: Old master mind thinks of everything, Natasha. Except...
4: Except what?
1: With Rollo.
0: A good question, for at that moment, Rollo was directly above them, and not wanting to be left behind, he leaped for Boris's boat.
1: No, Rollo, go back! Go back!
0: And as the small boat capsized, Boris's boxes of loot were hurled through the air and right into Bullwinkle's hands.
2: Ooh!
4: Well, old mastermind, what you got to say for yourself now?
1: Only one thing to say, Natasha.
4: And that is?
1: Shut up your mouth!
2: Those British planes will be on us in a minute, Rock.
3: Quick, hand me that paintbrush.
0: And Rocky zoomed over the deck of Maybe Dick, painting as he went.
5: 3 seconds to bomb port, sir. 2, 1.
6: Stop. Hold your fire.
5: What is it, Commander?
6: Look there, Featherbear.
5: Why, it's just a great big capital T, Commander.
6: And what time is it?
5: Exactly 4 o'clock.
6: Which is?
5: Good heavens. Tea time. By Jove, they must be British.
0: And the planes waggled their wings in a friendly farewell and flew on. So a little while later, our friends sailed into port to a hero's welcome.
7: Yay!
0: A welcome marred only when Captain Peach Fuzz tried to blow the whistle and pull the wrong lever. Then Maybe Dick sank like a stone, and to this day remains underwater, where it has been made into a rest home for retired skin divers.
2: But tell me, Rock, how did you ever get the idea of painting a big T?
3: Just between you and me, I didn't, Bullwinkle.
2: Mm-hmm.
3: I was trying to spell out something else.
2: What was it?
3: This.
2: The... And, well, I'll be jiggered. So it is.
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12: Well, good morning. I'm Hugh Downer.
13: And I'm Patty Pop.
12: And this is today's day today.
13: This is Monday, January 29th. What happened today in history, Hugh?
12: Well, Patty, on this day in 1772, the Peace of Lucerne was signed, ending the 40 Years' War,
7: and the plague broke out in Lisbon. In 1898, America's first musical show, The Black Crook, opened at the old Henry Hudson Theater on Little West 8th Street, Patty.
14: Well, Hugh, famous people born today include Jack LaRue, George Matetsky, the Beatles, and Marvin Fingelman, our producer.
15: Happy birthday to you. Happy birthday to you. Happy birthday, dear Marvin. Happy birthday to you.
7: Marvin's been producing this show for 26 years, Patty. You know
16: 27
7: that?
16: Years.
7: Well, it's what?
16: 27
7: years. Patty, it's National Groundnut Day in South Carolina. It's open season on bobolinks, starts today in the Midwest. I know we must have a lot of viewers in Iowa watching us from their trailers, guns oiled and ready.
14: Get a few bobolinks for me, boys.
7: And, Patty, do you know what else today is?
14: Yes, I do, Hugh. It's Unification Day.
7: That's right, Patty. It was just a year ago today when War President Johnson was given the mandate.
14: That's why the flags are at half-mast, Hugh, and all the banks are open.
7: Well, Patty, what's the report on the weather?
14: Well, Hugh, that cold front from Alaska today has moved into the Gulf of California due to the disappearance last night of the Sierra Nevada mountains. So the smog alert is lifted for all you folks on the East Coast. You can look forward to 1 to 2 inches of gray snow and 3 hours of deep breathing.
7: Thanks, Patty. We'll be back in 1 minute with a fascinating demonstration by members of the Royal Swedish Leather Belt and Whip Corps, opening tonight at the Winter Palace Theater.
14: And I'll be having some girl chat with our leader, Madame Olga, about her private impressions on American men.
7: But first, this message.
17: Mike, another cup of coffee for you?
18: Oh, no thanks, honey. I've had enough.
17: How about you, George?
19: No thanks, darling. I've had enough, too.
17: How about you, Jim?
20: No thanks, baby. I'm full up.
21: What seems to be the matter, Kathy?
22: Well, Dr. Gunderson, I've been living with the guys for almost 2 months now, and everything's worked out wonderfully, except...
21: Yeah?
22: They don't want it anymore, Dr. Gunderson.
21: Don't want what, child?
22: My coffee. They're tired of my coffee.
21: Oh, well, it's been pretty clear that your coffee lacks zest appeal.
22: Zest appeal? What's that?
21: That's the secret ingredient in Ersatz Brothers coffee, yeah. A blend of the finest Brazilian coffee beans, Chilean chicory nuts, and Spanish flies. Here, take this can home with you, Kathy.
22: Well, all right. I'll try it.
17: Well, boys, would you like another cup of coffee?
23: Olay!
17: Oh.
7: Ersatz Brothers Coffee with zest appeal. Look for the can in the plain brown can.
23: Okay, Ersatz!

America's best filter tip cigarette. Around Dodge City and in the territory on West, there's just one way to handle the killers and the spoilers, and that's with a U.S. Marshal and the smell of gun.

0: Gunsmoke, starring William Conrad. The transcribed story of the violence that moved west with young America. And the story of a man who moved with it.
1: I'm that man, Matt Dillon, United States Marshal. The first man they look for and the last they want to meet. It's a chancy job, and it makes a man watchful.

0: There he is, Matt. That's Harry Pope at the bar there. Little short fella?
1: Oh, yeah. Where did you tell me he's from, Kitty?
0: Boston, or near there.
1: Oh, he's a long way from home.
0: Well, he told me his wife died and he wanted to move someplace else. So he came out here about 4 months ago and built himself a little sod hut out in the prairie. Planted some corn, and he's trying to raise a few pigs, that's all.
1: And you say he's scared to death, huh?
0: Yeah, that's what he told me.
1: Well, maybe it's all in his head.
0: Come on, Matt. Walk over with me, huh?
1: Okay.
2: Hello, Miss Kitty.
0: This is Marshall Dillon. Harry Pope.
1: How are you, Mr. Pope?
2: Friend, nobody ever called me Mr. Marshall.
1: Oh? All right. Kitty here tells me that you've been kind of worried lately.
2: Well, it's the Indians, Marshal. They come scratching around at night, and they hoop and holler some, too.
1: Oh? Tell me, do they do this every night?
2: No, sir, but maybe once a week they do.
1: Uh-huh. What makes you think they're Indians?
2: Well, I can hear them, that's why. I've got a good stout door, or they'd have been in on me long ago.
1: Do you, know what coyotes sound like?
2: Oh, they ain't coyotes. I can hear them talk.
1: Oh? What do they say?
2: Well, they just yell. I can't understand what they're saying, but I know if they ever catch me outside the hut, I'll be done for.
1: Look, Harry, if what you've been hearing was Indians, you'd have been done for a long time ago. Indians just don't scratch around at night, and they don't come whooping and hollering either. Now, you probably heard talk about Indians, and you're scared of them. And it's probably your imagination that's done the rest of it.
2: No, sir. They're Indians, all right. They're right there. I can hear them talking.
1: Then why don't you shoot them?
2: Well, I don't have a gun.
1: Then maybe you better get one. Man needs a gun out here.
2: But if I kill any of them, don't you think they'll go after the whole tribe?
1: No, Harry, I don't think they will.
2: Well, all right, Marshal, I'll try it. I'll get me a gun today.

0: Say, I nearly forgot, Matt. Chester said not to wait for him. He'd have supper later.
1: No, what's he doing, Doc?
0: He's talking.
1: Talking?
0: To a girl, Matt. Pretty girl, too. And he was doing all the talking when I left. She just stood there, shaking her head.
1: Smart girl.
0: I don't know, Matt.
2: Marshal Dillon?
1: Oh, hello, Honeyman. You know Doc Adams here,
2: Ned Honeyman.
1: How are you, Doc?
2: What have you been on?
1: Yeah.
2: Marshal, you know that new fella, Harry Pope?
1: Pope? Yeah, I met him a couple of days ago.
2: What? He killed Joe.

0: Carter last night.
1: He what?
0: Carter's worked for me a long time. He was one of the best friends I ever had. We buried him this morning.
1: But did they have a fight?
0: Pope shot him in cold blood, that's all. Out near that hut of his. Blasted Easterner. I'm looking forward to seeing him hung.
1: Were you there, Honeyman?
0: No. Earl Brandt was there. He brought Joe's body back to the ranch.
1: Brandt works for you, too, doesn't he?
0: Yeah, but not as long as Joe.
1: Now tell me what happened.
0: I did. Pope murdered Joe Carter. They were riding by that dirty little sodbuster's hut last night, and he come out and shot Joe and killed him.
1: Maybe it was a mistake, Honeyman.
0: You don't kill men by mistake, Marshal. Now, are you going to arrest him?
1: Well, I'll ride out there first thing in the morning.

0: Hello, Marshal.
1: Harry.
0: Well, Marshal, them Indians was back again, all right. Not poor last. But I came outside and shot at them, like you said, and they rode off. And I just hope the whole tribe don't come after me now.
1: Harry, how many Indians were there?
0: Just two. That's all I saw, anyway.
1: And you say you shot at them. Did you hit them?
0: Well, I couldn't tell. It was too dark. I tried to, though.
1: Tell me what happened, huh?
0: No, sir. I heard him just like before. But this time, they put a couple of shots in my hut there. I opened the door a little, and I heard one riding off right over that way. I took a couple of shots at him, and then the other one started shooting at me from somewhere. So I ducked inside again and waited. But they didn't come back.
1: They weren't Indians.
0: Well, you always keep saying that, Marshal, but I know better.
1: There were two men who worked for Ned Honeyman. One of them, Joe Carter, you killed. Earl Bryant was the other man. He took Carter's body back to the Honeyman Ranch.
0: Oh, my.
1: I'm afraid you made a bad mistake, Harry.
0: Oh, but how do you know about this, Marshal?
1: Ned Honeyman told me.
0: Well, he could be lying.
1: No, Honeyman has his faults, but lying isn't one of them. Harry, has there been any trouble between you and these men?
0: Oh, no, sir. I hardly know them. Oh, they've ridden by a few times, that's all, but I wouldn't have shot at him if I'd known who they was. Except it couldn't have been. They were shooting at my hut first. It just don't make no sense at all. You going to arrest me, Marshal?
1: Look, Harry, the Indians that you've been hearing around your place don't exist. Indians just don't act that way. But I believe that you think you've been hearing them. Now, maybe it's getting worse with you. And so the other night you heard those men riding by and you just started shooting.
0: You think I'm crazy, don't you?
1: I don't think you intentionally murdered Carter, if that's any help.
0: Then you ain't going to arrest me?
1: No, I'm not. Not now. I'm going to talk to Brandt and Honeyman. But in the meantime, don't get scared and try to run, Harry. Because you wouldn't get very far.
0: All right, Marshal.

0: Morning, Marshal. This here is Earl Brandt I brought with me.
1: Marshal?
0: I figured you'd want Brandt's report for the trial.
1: Me and Carter was good friends. I aim to see that Yankee sodbuster hung.
0: All right, Brandt, tell me about it.
1: There's nothing to it, Marshal. Me and Carter was riding past his place, and he come out and started shooting at us. He killed Carter. I took a couple of shots at him and drove him back inside that hut of his. And I packed Carter onto the ranch.
0: Would you swear to that in court?
1: Why shouldn't I, Marshal? That little murderer been telling you something else?
0: Yeah. He thought he was shooting at Indians.
2: Indians?
0: Boy, that miserable dog.
3: You weren't there, Honeyman. How do you know what happened?
0: Brandt told me what happened. Who else would have shot Carter?
3: Brandt, why do you think Pope shot at you?
1: Well, I don't know, Marshal. He's crazy, I guess.
0: Is that all?
2: That's enough, isn't it? He killed Joe Carter. What difference does it make?
0: The difference between murder and something else?
2: Well, bring him in here and ask him. I'll beat the truth out of him if he lies.
0: He isn't here.
3: What?
0: I didn't arrest him.
2: Why not, Marshal?
0: He said he thought they were Indians, and I believe it.
2: Marshal, no man can kill a friend of mine and claim he thought he was shooting Indians. Now, if the law won't see justice done, we will.
0: I'm warning you, Honeyman. You try to kill Pope and I'll arrest you. And if you do kill him, you'll hang for it.
1: We're waiting.
0: My guess is you and Carter have been hounding that man, making him think there have been Indians after him. Why? Are you trying to drive him out of the country?
1: Your talk gets crazier all the time, Marshal.
2: For the last time, Marshal. You going to do anything about Carter's murder?
0: It wasn't murder, Honeyman. Don't you see that?
2: He's dead. Pope shot him. That's all I know. That's all I need to know. Come on, Brent.

0: It was a bad situation, and I did a lot of thinking about it. There was only one solution I could figure out, and I wasn't sure that that would work. I found Pope weeding a few miserable rows of corn that he'd planted out in front of his hut.
1: Well, you told me a lot, Marshal, but I don't understand it all.
0: Look, Harry, I don't know why they did it, but Carter and Brandt were the Indians that you thought you heard.
1: I know.
0: You what?
1: Well, I figured that you know what Indians are like and that you wasn't lying to me, so it must have been Carter and Brandt.
0: Oh. Look, Harry, Honeyman and Brandt want you arrested. They're threatening to take it into their own hands.
1: I see.
0: Listen, you're not going to like this, but... Well, it'd be better if you left here. Now, it isn't your fault that you got enemies now, and you'd be a whole lot safer somewhere else.
1: No. No, I won't leave. Let them come. I'll fight it out with them.
0: That doesn't mean more bloodshed.
1: And like you said, Marshal, I ain't done nothing wrong. The man's got a right to defend himself.
0: I know. But you won't have any peace here.
1: I won't leave, Marshal.
0: All right, Harry. But think it over anyway, huh?
1: I have.
0: I'm sorry about this.
1: Thank you, Marshal.
0: So long.
1: Goodbye.

0: I'd gone maybe a half a mile beyond when I heard two rifle shots behind me. I turned and raced back to the bottom edge of the bluff where I dismounted and walked up to where I could see around it. And just then I heard a horse coming along the trail. I stepped back and waited. Whoever it was had passed within a few feet of me.
1: Brian, hold it!
2: Don't shoot.
0: Just keep your hands up. Now throw one leg over and slide off slow.
2: How long you been here, Mark?
0: Turn around. All right, you can put your hands down now.
2: I might as well tell you, Marshal. I just shot that Yankee sodbuster.
0: Well, that's something to be real proud of, Brent.
2: He killed a friend of mine.
0: Hope meant no harm to either one of you. What were you trying to do to him, you and Carter?
2: We were just having a little fun.
0: Fun?
2: Well, he'd have a drink or two and ride over now and then, give him a few war whoops. He'd just sit in his hut and shake. One night I sneaked up to the door and I could even hear him crying inside. He was sure scared that time.
0: Well, that must have been a lot of fun.
2: Not as much as next day when we'd ride back and hear all about how the engines was after him.
0: Yeah.
2: He'd been all right if he hadn't gone and bought himself a gun.
0: I advised him to.
2: You did?
0: I'm sorry if I spoiled your fun, Brent.
2: Carter's dead because of you.
0: Does Honeyman know about this?
2: I told him I was going to get Pope, though.
0: And he agreed.
2: Well, he just said he sure hoped somebody'd get him.
0: All right, Brent, let's go bury him.
2: I ain't going to bury him. Let him rot.
0: Brent, you'll bury him or I'll bury both of you. Now, you take your choice.

It was too late to try to teach Brandt anything, but Ned Honeyman was a different matter. I wanted to be sure he understood what really happened. Otherwise, he'd spread the word against me and against the law, and there were a lot of men who'd be glad to listen to him. We buried Pope near his little hut and then rode on into Dodge. I kept off Front Street and rode up to the jail from the rear. Chester told me Honeyman was up at the

0: I've been talking to Brandt. He's told me the whole story.
1: Where is he anyway?
0: He told me that he and Carter had been having fun, as they called it, with Pope, making him think they were Indians.
1: Oh, I don't believe it. But even if they had, is that reason enough to kill a man?
0: Pope was acting in self-defense. He wouldn't have shot Carter otherwise. It was a mistake, but Carter brought it on himself.
1: I don't believe it.
0: Honeyman, do you want law in this country or don't you?
1: Well, maybe that depends on who's representing.
0: That doesn't matter. The law's the same.
1: The law says you can't kill a man and go free, doesn't it?
0: It says you can't murder a man.
1: Who decides which it is, Marshal? You or me?
0: Well, I'd like you to decide this time, Honeyman.
1: All right, Marshal. Go arrest Pope and get him hung. That's how I decided.
0: Pope's dead. You wanted him killed. He's been killed.
1: What do you mean?
0: You said this morning you'd take justice into your hands, didn't you?
1: Well, yes, but...
0: He was out weeding that little patch of corn as he planted, and he took two rifle bullets in the back.
1: Who did it?
0: Are you satisfied, Honeyman? Is that how you wanted it?
1: Well, I...
0: All Pope had was a sod hut and a few pigs. He didn't know what this country was all about. He might have learned, but your friends got him so scared that he'd sit in his hut and cry.
1: But Marshal...
0: And one night he loaded his gun and went outside to fight. It took a lot of courage, Honeyman, for a man like Pope, but he did it. And today I told him that he'd better leave his place, that you and Brandt had threatened him and had given him trouble.
1: What'd he say?
0: He said he wouldn't go. He said he'd stay and fight. But he didn't get a chance to fight. What's a man like Pope know about protecting himself? Brandt shot him in the back twice. And all Pope had in his hands was a hoe.
1: Marshal, I don't know what to say.
0: Brandt's in jail. I'll see him tried for murder, and he'll be hung.
1: I guess I'm as guilty as he.
0: You could have stopped it, but you encouraged it. You wanted justice done, Honeyman, and fast.
1: I didn't understand.
0: You didn't take time to. The law was too slow for you. Well, the law is new out here, Honeyman, and sometimes I think the only time people want it is when it seems to act the way they'd act themselves if there weren't any law. But it won't work that way. According to the law, you're right or you're wrong, you're guilty or you're not guilty. Well, people out here are having a hard time accepting that, but there won't be much law till they do. And men like Pope will go on dying, no matter how many Brants get hung for it.
1: Marshal, I'm not very proud of what happened. Would it help the law if I get up in court and take my share of the blame for this?
0: I don't know, Honeyman, but it might.
1: I'll do it.

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Tonight's story was specially written for Gunsmoke by John Meston, with music composed and conducted by Rex Corey. Parley Bear is Chester, Georgia Ellis is Kitty, and Howard McNair is Doc. 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Join us again next week as Matt Dillon, U.S. Marshal, fights to bring law and order out of the wild violence of the West in Gunsmoke.

It's so nice when you have someone. What two can do is a whole lot of fun. When I get started, I don't know how to quit.

0: Sonny Deller.
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0: How you doing, Art?
1: Hey, listen, John, you take something off?
0: Arthur, my boy, as long as a nice, big, wealthy company like yours just can't wait to pay my expense account.
1: Johnny.
0: Plus a sizable fee for my superlative services. Okay, what's it all about? Murder? Fraud? Arson?
1: No.
0: Okay, then what?
1: I don't know.
0: Oh, you want me, but you don't know what for.
1: That's right, yeah.
0: Well, that's a switch.
1: Actually, Johnny, it's one of our very important clients, won't you?
0: Art, that's not a switch.
1: He has demanded that you and only you be sent over to see him.
0: But he hasn't told you why.
1: That's right.
0: Uh-oh. Why matters? I got slugged, shot at, and thrown off a bridge.
1: Well, Johnny...
0: But okay, Art. I'll run on over and see you.
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0: Yours truly, Johnny Deller.

0: 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I don't really go for these vague assignments, but international has always paid off pretty well. So expense account item one, $1.25 for a taxi over to the office of Art Engels. He was waiting outside the building for me in his car. We took off and headed back across town again. Where to, Art?
1: Mr. Wendell's office is in the Clay building.
0: Wendell?
1: J. Ransom Wendell, the important client I told you about, who wants to see you right away.
0: But who hasn't told you why he wants to see me?
1: He hasn't told me.
0: How important, Art?
1: Well, he owns and runs the Crown Lithograph operation.
0: Never heard of it.
1: When he inherited that plant, it must have been, 40 years ago. It was just a small outfit, not worth more than $400,000 or $500,000.
0: Oh, you call that small?
1: And now it's worth millions.
0: Then Wendell is loaded.
1: He certainly is, Johnny.
0: And that means he carries a lot of insurance.
1: One of our biggest accounts. Life insurance on himself.
0: How much?
1: $500,000.
0: Wow.
1: Insurance on his wife for the same figure. Policies on his home, his cars, plant, personnel.
0: Ooh.
1: Well, I make no bones about it. Even if his calling for you is only to satisfy some sort of a whim, we can't afford to turn him down.
0: Some sort of a whim?
1: Yeah.
0: You mean it could be?
1: Yeah. Johnny, he's so used to having his own way. You know, because of all his money.
0: Oh, wait now. Hold everything.
1: Yeah.
0: J.R. Wendell. Alimony Wendell?
1: That is our boy.
0: Married 5, 6, 7 times?
1: At one.
0: And always to some delectable dish he picked out of the chorus line of a nightclub on some Broadway show?
1: That's the one, Johnny. Marries him, finds out all they want is his money, pays him off, then goes ahead and does the same thing all over again.
0: Oh, brother. But according to the newspaper stories a couple of years ago, he swore he was through with those gold diggers, that he'd never again pay off another one of them.
1: Mm-hmm. So what happens?
0: What happens?
1: 9, 10 months ago, he puts a ring on that dancer, LaVon Laverne.
0: Yikes.
1: Whereupon she promptly puts a ring in his nose and starts making the usual dent in his bank account.
0: Oh, now you don't think his wanting to see me has anything to do with his trouble with this LaVon Laverne? Oh, now, Art, I want to...
1: We'll soon find out, Johnny, because this is his office building.
0: Wendell's office was huge. The walls were paneled in rich mahogany, hung with fine oil paintings. Wall-to-wall carpeting so thick you sank into it almost up to your ankles. Fine antique furniture, including his tremendous desk. And the man himself really fooled me. He must have been, about 60. But instead of a snide, leering old wolf, he was tall, straight as a ramrod, with clear, frank blue eyes. Yeah, the smart, alert kind of man you'd expect to head up a multi-million-dollar operation. The kind you wouldn't expect to have fallen for a whole line of cheap chorus girls. But then, of course, you never can tell.
2: Yes, Mr. Engels, Mr. Dollar, it's my wife, LaVon, that I'm concerned about. But since it has nothing whatsoever to do with her insurance at the moment...
1: Well, now, Mr. Wendell...
2: Engels, I'm much obliged to you for bringing Dollar to me. If I need you further, I'll let you know.
1: Well, if I can be of any help in this...
2: No. Dollar and I can handle this alone, so you just run along.
1: Okay. Whatever you say.
2: I'll be in touch.
0: Yes, so'll I, Art.
1: All right, Johnny, you let me know just...
2: Goodbye. All right, Dollar.
0: Well, now, look, if there's no insurance involved...
2: Oh, there isn't. I hope there won't be. I'm quite sure there won't be. Nonetheless...
0: You say this, but I had a notion you were through with marrying all these pretty young girls.
2: I made some bad mistakes, Dollar. 7 of them, to be exact. Cost me a lot of money, a lot of heartache. Took a lot out of me. Well, let's face it, I pretty much made an old fool of myself. Instead of paying off those girls, those leeches, to get free of them, I should have... I at least profited by the mistakes I made. He's made me a good, a loving, a devoted wife.
0: Well, I'm glad to hear that, Mr. Wendell. But now, what's the problem?
2: Fear.
0: Fear?
2: Yes, LaVon's.
0: But fear of what, sir?
2: Fear, Mr. Dollar, of being murdered.
3: Smoking more now, but enjoying it less.

0: so mild.
1: Have a Camel cigarette.
0: And here's the reason why.
1: Best tobacco makes the best smoke.
2: Have a Camel cigarette.
0: You can say that again.

0: If you're smoking more these days but enjoying it less, then change to Camels, the best-tasting cigarette of all.
1: Have a Camel!
0: Start to really enjoy smoking again.
2: And now the second act of yours truly, Johnny Dollar.
3: Now wait, Mr. Wendell. Your wife, LaVon, she's been threatened with murder.
4: Threatened? No.
3: I'm afraid I don't understand.
4: But, Dollar, she's fearful that someone is going to kill her. It's been going on for several weeks now.
3: Why?
4: I don't know. All I know is that she's become terribly upset over this idea, this fear. I've called on you to see if you can determine for me if there are grounds for all this apprehension.
3: What if she hasn't received any direct threats?
4: Well, she says that she hasn't.
3: Well, no,
4: something
3: look,
4: something has got into her, gotten her into this unfortunate state of mind. I don't know what it is. But I hope you can find out for me.
3: You sure you shouldn't have called in a psychiatrist?
4: Have one of those stupid, money-grubbing head shrinkers ask her a lot of silly questions?
3: Oh, no, wait.
4: I know, LaVon. I know what her reaction would be. She's nervous and upset enough about these fears as it is. But you, posing as an old friend, as our guest there at the lodge.
3: Your lodge, Mr. Wendell?
4: Yes, over on the Peekabuck River above Farmington. It's a little place we keep as a sort of retreat, a place to get away from it all.
3: I see.
4: When I left the house here in town a few minutes ago, I told LaVon we'd meet her there for lunch and start the weekend a little early.
3: We, huh?
4: I told her you're an old friend. Come east for a bit of a vacation.
3: Oh, from where?
4: Los Angeles.
3: Tell us.
4: Good. Well, then why don't we leave right away?
3: Mr. Wendell...
4: We'll stop at your apartment so you can pick up some clothes, then we'll head on up to the lodge. Excuse me.
3: But now look here,
5: yes,
3: sir,
5: Mr. Wendell?
4: Miss Barker, have my car brought around, please.
5: Yes, sir.
4: I'll be gone until Monday.
5: Have a pleasant weekend, Mr. Wendell.
4: Thank you. Well...
3: Well, I still don't quite understand what you expect me to do up there at your lodge.
4: Dollar, I have known about you for years. I have great respect for your talents. Not only as a crime investigator, but because of your ability to deal with people, get very close to them.
3: Ah, people like your charming and beautiful wife, Mr. Wendell?
4: Oh, no. I'm very serious, Dollar. You have a knack of inspiring confidence, of getting things out of people that... Well, you see, I follow the reports of your cases on the radio very closely.
3: Yeah, well...
4: I'm convinced that you can be of more help than any psychiatrist could possibly...
3: And, also, and let's be frank about this...
4: Yes?
3: That is, if your wife's fears are justified.
4: Well?
3: You also think I might be handy to have around as a bodyguard. Right?
4: Yes, Dollar, that's right.
3: We drove over to my place and I packed a couple of bags. I also picked up the old faithful .38 caliber limit squeezer. We drove east on Route 4 to Farmington, then north along the western side of the Peekabuck River, and finally east again on a private road. Meantime, as we drove along, I questioned Mr. Wendell further.
4: No, Dollar, I can think of no one who might want to harm her, of whom she ought to be worried or afraid.
3: Well, there must be some basis for this fear of hers.
4: Of course, before I met LaVon and married her, when she was dancing in nightclubs, and I'm afraid not always the better ones.
3: Well, a lot of those joints are run by racketeers.
4: Yes. Contacts in those days were not always with the best of people.
3: Something to work on, isn't it?
4: Oh, but now here we are. You like my little place?
3: Oh, you call this little?
4: We like it because it doesn't require any servants, and we can...
3: Hey, what's the matter?
4: Well, nothing. Only it's well after noon, and I don't see LaVon's car anywhere.
3: Well, maybe she's been here and left to do some shopping or something.
4: Come along, Dollar. Let's go in and see.
3: Well, I suppose 10 rooms is rather small to a man like Mr. Wendell. But I didn't have much chance to look around because of his concern over his wife. He went through the motions of pouring a couple of drinks.
4: I just don't understand this, Dollar. It's almost 1 o'clock. She's always on time. Will you excuse me? I'm going to see if something's held her up at home. Oh, LaVon. I'm just silly, I suppose, but I'm here at the lodge with Mr. Dollar, and I was beginning to get worried about you. Why, you weren't here when we... Visitor. Anybody I know? Vonnie, you sound worried about something. What is it, dear? Vonnie?
6: Vonnie.
7: Hello? Hello? Hello?
3: What's wrong, Mr.
7: Vonnie, that sound I heard, what was it? Hello? Hello? Vonnie, what is it? What?
3: All right now, Mr. Wendell, what happened?
4: I don't know, Mr. Dollar. She gave a strange kind of a kind of a gasp.
3: Yeah.
4: I believe she dropped the telephone. There was a thump, a heavy thump.
3: Okay.
5: Operator.
3: Operator, give me police headquarters in Hartford. Make it a homicide.
2: 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A signature can reveal a great deal. 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Now, back to yours truly, Johnny Dollar, and the phony phone matter.
3: By the time we got back to Wendell's home in Hartford, the police were there, Lieutenant Billy Walker in charge. The body of LaVon Wendell lay sprawled on the floor next to a sofa. The telephone had fallen to the floor beside her. One of Walker's men was dusting it for prints. Another, obviously the medic, had removed a knife from the middle of her back. Wendell had slumped into a chair, and he sat there staring as though he couldn't quite believe it. His face was white, and he kept clenching and unclenching his hands with such force I was sure his palms were bleeding. The only sound he made was an occasional half-smothered sob.
8: Must have killed her instantly, Dollar. Doc here says the knife went clear through into her heart.
3: Yeah. Think you can trace that knife, Lieutenant?
8: Oh, I don't have to. Came from that collection up there over the fireplace. Johnny, that could indicate it was done by somebody she knew that she let in here.
3: You mean somebody who came unprepared to kill her?
8: Right. Oh, the back door was left ajar, by the way.
3: Any servants in this place?
8: We're way ahead of you.
3: What?
8: Well, to begin with, they're an old couple. Neither one of them could have had the strength to do this.
3: Oh, are they?
8: They were given the weekend off.
3: How do you know that?
8: One of the boys who knows him saw him at the station early this morning.
3: Oh.
8: Said they were heading down to New York to see some relatives.
4: Yes, we... We let them go, Lieutenant, because we planned to be up in the country for the weekend.
8: Okay, Mr. Wendell.
4: Only we hadn't. If only there'd been someone here when whoever did this.
8: Easy now, sir.
4: A visitor, she said. She told me over the phone
3: it was
4: a visitor.
3: Yeah,
4: if only she'd
3: been
4: able to tell me who it was before. Dollar, you've got to find him. You've got to find this killer.
8: Don't worry, Mr. Wendell. We'll do everything
4: we
8: can.
4: Spare no expense. I'll do anything. I'll give you anything you want, but you must find him.
3: Yeah, your attorney, Mr. Wendell.
4: Dollar, I don't care what it costs or what you have to do. My attorney?
3: He'll have to be notified of this immediately. Who is he?
9: Oh, Spidle. Harold Spidle. I'll take care of it as soon as I can pull myself together.
3: Now, look, you can't be of any help at the moment, so why don't you just sit down and better still pour yourself a drink.
9: A drink?
3: Yeah, do you good. Go ahead.
9: Yes, perhaps you're right. Perhaps
3: that... Lieutenant.
8: Oh, wait a second, Johnny. You sure of that, Mac? Okay, I'll take your word for it.
3: Sure of what?
8: Johnny, the only prints on that phone are hers. You'd think in a household like this, unless somebody wiped them off just in case.
3: Of course, Lieutenant. Look, I'll see you later.
8: What?
3: I borrowed Mr. Wendell's car without bothering to ask him for it. I drove to the office of lawyer Spidell, all on a big fat hunch. And I thought he might be able to help me with a better understanding of the whole Wendell setup. You know something? I don't think he'll ever know how much he did help me.
10: Well, as long as you were there with him at the lodge and heard the phone conversation with her...
3: Why, yes.
10: Of course, it's too bad, LaVon, going like this, but, Dollar, I can't say I'm at all surprised. And, by the way of being cold-blooded about it, well, it saves Wendell the trouble and expense of another divorce, more alimony. Dollar, he is one of the most clever, the most ruthless businessmen I've ever known. Yet these girls, one after another, have been able to take him for so much.
3: And you don't think this one would have lasted?
10: I'm certain of it.
3: But I thought he and LaVon were getting along pretty well.
10: Oh, Oh, I supposed he may have thought so. I don't see why, though.
8: Oh, what do you mean?
10: Some of the others were pretty expensive while he was married to them. They all were afterward, but none of them compared with LaVonne. Did you ever see one of her lavish nightclub parties?
8: No.
10: Why, the other night, last Tuesday, I just happened to be in the Purple Cat over in... Now, mind you, I'm not a nightclub habitué.
3: Yeah, Mr. Spadell,
10: Yes?
3: I think I'd better be going.
10: Oh? But I thought perhaps I could be of help to you.
3: Oh, you've been plenty of help.
10: After all, I know the names of many of the gangsters with whom this girl was formerly associated.
3: Oh, I'm sure you do.
10: Any one of whom might be a possible suspect.
3: More so than Mr. Wendell himself.
10: Wendell himself?
3: Think that over.
10: But you were with him there at the lodge. You heard him talking to her on the phone when it happened.
3: That's so?
10: Of course. You yourself are his perfect alibi.
3: Am I? Yeah. That telephone conversation. So item two on the expense account is 10 cents for a phone call to my favorite gal friend, Betty Lewis. As I expected, she was willing to go along with a little stunt I had in mind that might blow this whole murder case wide open. By the time I got back to Wendell's home, the police and his wife's body were gone. And
9: you were right, Dollar. I've pulled myself together enough to realize that what's happened has happened. Oh, I forgot to call my attorney, as you suggested. I'll do it right away.
3: No. Wait, I want to talk to you.
9: Yes?
3: Besides, I'm expecting a call myself on that phone.
9: Oh, you made some progress?
3: Yeah, quite a bit, I think.
9: Well, good.
3: I understand that as a businessman, you're pretty... Well, that phone conversation there at your lodge was pretty smart.
9: Will you please start making sense, Dollar?
3: I was pretty dumb. I should have realized you couldn't have dialed this number from up here.
9: Just a minute.
3: Sorry, I want to get this call.
9: Dollar!
3: Hello?
5: Hi, hon. This is Betty.
3: Yeah, this is Johnny, Dollar.
9: Oh, then it is for you.
5: Now, do I gotta hang up and leave you with an empty line the way you said I should?
3: Yes.
5: Oh, gee.
3: Yes.
5: Okay. Bye, sweet.
3: Yes, I'm alone here. What? I'll give you $500 if your info is accurate.
9: What is it, Mr. Dollar?
3: No, $500 is the limit. Unless you're willing to appear and testify in court. Okay, then it's $1,000. Come on over here and I'll give it to you. If you can...

0: Somebody saw me. Somebody saw me, killer. But when that informer comes here to collect the money you promised...
1: Mr. Wendell...
0: Dollar, he's going to get exactly what you're going to get. A bullet in the head. You see this gun?
1: Now, Mr. Wendell, my name isn't Matt Dillon.
0: What?
1: But if you think you can outdraw me... Wow. Well, I hope Wendell never finds out that my phone conversation with a mythical informer was just as phony as his. His talk with his wife after he'd killed her, had left her there at the telephone at his home, had set me up for an alibi at the lodge. But then what's the difference where he's going? Expense account total? $1.35. Oh, let's talk about the fee on this one. Yours truly...

0: Constipation can be a problem for anyone, even doctors. 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Well, a majority of the doctors we heard from had this to say.
1: A laxative should be effective, gentle, close to natural acting. 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
0: Now, X-Lax has been popular with many doctors and millions of people over the years because chocolated X-Lax is effective. 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
2: 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This is John Wall speaking. 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
0: Ladies and gentlemen, today in the American Senate, Senator Van der Schmidt said,
2: "There's more of the House of Un-American activities on a white screen and multicolor. That's the Russian attack on East Manitoba at Knock and Merle's knee."
0: And he continued by saying, which concluded his speech. Then on March the 3rd in our House of Commons at 4 o'clock, the Prime Minister said,
3: "He?"
0: Everyday exchanges in our political circles are made known to us all by the daily newspapers. But what of the secret services?
4: Yes, indeed, what of them? What of them, man? Unknown to us, the secret services are striving powers in a constant battlement. Move and counter-move, plot and counter-plot.
5: We give you now the story of only one minute fragment in this mosaic of political intrigue. Take the case of Agent X2.
6: I'm X2. My mission started when I was called to HQ MI5. I'd hardly got on board the train to London when I had the uneasy feeling I was being watched.
7: Oh, tickets, please.
6: Tickets? Oh.
7: Yes. This is a platform ticket.
6: That's right, I always travel by platform.
7: Come on now, mate, come on now, matey. Where's your ticket there?
6: I was just joking. There we are.
7: Here. Well, hang a minute. This ticket's from Piccadilly to Hyde Park.
6: Yes, I know. A very easy journey. I often make it to
7: that. Here, my good man, don't mess me about here.
6: That's an old Welsh joke. Now, there. My ticket.
7: Here. This year's ticket was issued in 1902.
6: Really? Good, we're running late.
7: And it's for the Brighton to London stagecoach.
6: Well,
7: this ain't a stagecoach, mate.
6: You mean this train isn't horse-drawn?
7: No.
6: I demand my money back. You charlatan, you. I want to...
7: Wait a minute here. You can't fool me about with all that clever talk, mate. You got to pay for the ticket. Now, where did you get on?
6: The game's up. Well, now, what was that last station?
7: Sun Junction.
6: That's it? That's it? That's when I get off.
7: But we didn't stop there.
6: Do you think it was easy?
7: Look, where are you going to?
6: The next station.
7: Right, that'll be 18 shillings and threepence.
6: Right. There we are.
7: Thank you.
6: You can leave it. Little does he know that the real fare is not 18 and threepence, but £32.06.
7: Little does he know that I'm nothing to do with the railway at all.
0: Thus, Seagoon arrived at HQ MI5 with the wind behind him.
8: Come in. Come in, X2.
6: Thank you, sir.
8: X2, you know what we want you for.
6: No?
8: Oh, well, don't go away. We'll think of something. Have you ever been to Russia?
6: No.
8: Ever been to Moscow?
6: Yes.
8: That'll do. Colonel Spondle Plaknuk, will you explain to him?
9: Well, we have reason to believe that the Russians have projected a time machine. With it, they could go forward into the future, do you see? And once they are, they build planes that would travel faster than the speed of light. They've got to be stopped doing such a thing. You are the man for the job.
6: Oh, sir.
9: Thank you. Now, are you married?
6: Yes, sir.
9: Understandable, I suppose. I would go on this mission myself, but it's too dangerous, you know.
6: You mean I might get killed?
9: With a bit of luck, yes.
8: Colonel, I was joking. X2, follow me.
6: Wait.
8: ain't there? Ah, Mr. Crump.
7: Marnie.
8: Marnie. This is X-2. Would you tell him about the Russian intelligence? The Russian intelligence.
7: Marnie.
6: Captain Harry Spiegel at your service.
7: Ah, yes, Captain Service. Now, yeah. Here's a photo of the Russian master spy, Igor Blyny. He's escaped from every prison camp in Europe.
6: There's nothing on this photograph.
7: He's escaped again. Never mind, next. Now, the most deadly agent of them all. They call him the Silent Bugler.
6: The Silent Bugler?
7: Yes. Nobody has ever seen him. But here is a rare record of him. Just listen.
6: I can't hear anything.
7: That's him. The Silent Bugler. If you ever hear nothing like that, look out.
6: With that warning ringing in my teeth, I spent the next 3 weeks and 2 days training in a major blood.
7: Meows, meows. Oh, me poor old owls.
6: You can stand my water without him.
7: Thank you. Now, lad, training.
6: Tell me, during the last war, you were taken prisoner.
7: Yes, but I escaped.
6: Where from?
7: Dartmoor. First of all, disguises. I have a very outfit. Stand by to check.
6: Right.
7: One ginger beard with detachable bells.
6: Yes.
7: One pair of reversible plastic socks, easily convertible into dog cardigan.
6: Brilliant.
7: One pair of false cardboard skis. One wicker teapot with underwater escape apparatus.
6: Right.
7: One rubber dagger.
6: What's the use of a rubber dagger?
7: Well, we don't want to shed blood needlessly.
6: You're fit for Flake of London.
7: Son. Now, finance. 3,000 lira in rupees, fare bill and procedures at any Mongolian bank, whilst wearing tennis shoes in a thunderstorm under fire from rocket batteries.
6: You thought of everything.
7: Of course. Now, the sensitivity test. I shall just blindfold you. So, now, I want you to tell me what I'm doing. Right?
6: Well. You're taking my gold ring off my finger.
7: Yes.
6: Now you're removing my gold watch. And my fountain pen from my pocket.
7: Bravo, keep it up.
6: Oh, now you're taking my wallet. Oh, you've taken my money belt.
7: Keep going.
6: That's right. No, I can't feel you doing anything yet. Hello?
1: Call for you from Paris.
6: Hello?
7: Chicken, the lesson's over, lad.
6: End of the Silent Bugler, part one. Have the organ man, Gilbert!

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1: But first, for listeners who have just tuned in, here is a rapid synopsis. Now, read on.
2: With all money part of a rusher, I took one final test.
3: Chisholm, we want you to identify objects that will be held up in rapid succession by the sergeant here.
2: And it's said by Sunderland on you.
3: Good. John Deckel, do your duty.
4: Lord, oh, my good man. The first object I hold up is this. What's this?
2: A banana.
4: Good, good, good, good.
1: What did that?
4: Oh. Now then, what's this?
2: A pencil.
4: Good. Now then, my man, the last one. Now, what's this? Oh, what's this that I'm holding?
2: Let me see now.
4: Come on, look at the shape.
2: Yes, I've seen it. I see one like it.
4: Come on, you know what that is.
2: No, I'm not quite sure.
4: I've seen what it is before.
2: I can't, honestly, say that I've...

0: Oh, you're back.
1: Yeah.
0: Well, what was it?
1: An elephant.
0: Oh, gosh. I should have guessed.
1: Well, why didn't you turn? Not for that, but the...
2: Scary echo. Scary.
1: Not the apple.
2: Scary echo.
1: Hello, apple.
2: Now, Hugo, no, just one more small thing.
0: You can send boys to your home.
2: I'm sure I can do. Blue bottle?
3: I had to go get in. I had to. Hooray. Hello, everybody. Marty's for audience applause. Continue that. No, I should have said that before when you clapped earlier. Strike, stand easy, pose.
0: I understand you have a secret weapon for me.
3: I have it, I have. Unscrews false kneecap, takes out secret gun. I'm in agony as I have not got false kneecap. Puts on bold face. It still hurts, though.
0: What is this remarkable weapon?
3: It is my backshot pistol.
0: You mean whoever fires this pistol gets killed himself?
3: Yes. You just give it to an enemy, he aims it at you, and then he gets dead it himself.
0: Brilliant. How does it work?
3: I'll show you. I just point the gun at you, then I pull the trigger, and... You pointed at me and you pulled the trigger.
0: Thanks. I pointed at you like this.
3: No, don't point it at me. Point it at yourself.
0: But you said...
3: Be careful, don't point it at me. You've not invading you. You've knitted me. You punched my flesh golden bulletproof space vest with cardboard lapels. Last one and nine of all good chemists. Exits left to register for next year's radio awards.
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5: In a dark car with a hat pulled well over its eyes, Seacombe was next driven to a submerged airport.
0: Once there, I was given a spoonful of air linctus for my nurse, which I had unfortunately brought with me.
6: Well, passengers with disguised MI5 tickets for Mystified X to undisclosed destination, please inflate their false wigs and crawl as inconspicuously as possible to the isolated black plane standing in the shadow of the barbed wire. Thank you.
7: Mystery Flight X, this way, please. 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All passports, please. Name, sir.
8: Mrs. Gladys Murgatroyd.
7: Spit. Next.
8: Whoop, whoop. 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
7: Next.
9: Madame Fifi La Bonbon, male impressionist.
7: Good luck. Next.
10: Sir Arthur Big Handsome.
7: Right, ma'am. Next.
10: Little does he know that I'm not Sir Arthur Big Handsome, but only his son, Cronella.
8: Little do they know that I'm not Woof Woof Growl, but Growl Woof Woof.
11: Little do they know that I'm not, as I said, Mrs. Gladys Murgatroyd Spinster, but Miss Gladys Murgatroyd Bachelor.
7: And you, sir?
0: I'm X2, Captain Henry Seagoon, secret British agent. Plainly, he didn't believe me.
7: Close the doors. 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
12: Morning, everybody. Morning, boys. 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All safety belts to be fastened. 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
0: Why?
12: Your trousers are coming down.
2: Contract.
7: Contract!
2: Give it the gun, Ellingburn.
12: Give him time to get to

0: deep in enemy territory. Very deep. I was dropped without a parachute. But all the other occupants of the plane were also dropped. I was suspicious. Walking along the Fredstrasse in Dresden, I was halted by two men heavily disguised as Englishmen.
1: Ah, good morning, Herr Sigurd. And how is mein Herr this morning?
0: Doing a bit thin on top. I said. And then he replied,
2: Achtung, rolls of paper on butler, Gabelungen. Spitfire and egg in the eye, Rommel gezeitung, up the old Gelingen, blah.
0: Cursed, he speaks Russian fluently. I must reply. Si, si, senor. Poor Russian fool. Little does he know that I'm not really a German, but I speak the language fluently.
2: Poor German fool. Little does he know that I am not a poor Russian fool, but Major Bradnock, a poor English fool.
3: Ah, pardon. Pardon, my dear. It can now be your...
0: Morgan. 10 to 1. Time to open my sealed orders.
2: 10 to 1. Time to open my sealed orders.
3: 20 to 3. Time to open my sealed orders.
0: The man standing before you is Major Bradnock.
2: Mind, say, the man standing before you is Captain Seagoon, who's just been informed who you are.
3: See, what mind say? Beat 2 eggs, add 4 ounces of... Oh, I got the wrong envelope. I got Mrs. Beaton's cookery book.
0: Bradnock!
2: Seagoon!
3: Mrs. Beaton!
2: We must disperse. We shall meet here when the clock strikes one.
0: Right, when it strikes one. Hello, Bradnock!
2: Seagoon!
3: Hello, Mrs. Beaton!
2: You're late. Where have you been? Don't answer that phone. It's ringing in Russian.
0: What? Well, put on this false beard. Now. Hello? Who's speaking?
4: If you take that silly beard off, I'll tell you. Now, listen. This is HQ MI5. Orders. Find the silent bugler. He knows where the time machine is. His location, the Dresden Opera House.
0: Right. Right. Men, the Dresden Opera House. Hurry!
2: Here we are. Today's symphony concert featuring, what's this? Rel-gubbed Nellis Hetrick?
0: Gad! That spells the silent bugler backwards! In time!
3: Here we are!
0: Here's an empty box,
3: not a match in it.
2: Just in time. Just in time to miss the first 60 movements.
0: Just look at the orchestra. They must be over 150.
3: Oh, they look much younger.
0: Shut up! Shut up! And listen, hot dog. I wonder which one is the silent bugler.
2: Touch him! Stop playing.
0: I didn't hear him.
2: Well, listen, and there he is now.
0: Where?
2: Ah, he's gone again.
0: What was that?
2: What?
0: The music seemed to repeat.
2: I didn't notice anything, and I know my Wagner backwards.
0: But they're not playing it backwards.
2: Ah, that accounts for it.
0: Oh, the whole orchestra of phonies. They're miming to a gramophone record.
2: Then the silent bugler?
0: He doesn't exist. It must all be a bluff.
2: You mean...
0: He doesn't exist. It's all a bluff. Must be. The whole orchestra of secret Russian agents. We must get out of here quick.
3: But how are we going to find a time machine?
0: We must split up and search under the theater.
3: Okay, let me get out.
0: Wait a minute. How do I know you're not enemy agents? I want proof of your identity.
2: Very well, my card, sir. Major D. Bladner.
0: My card, Captain Harry Siegel.
3: Here's my card.
2: The two of clubs.
5: For listeners who've been asleep, of whom I'm one, here's a short resume of what has gone on before.
6: Ellen Lovejoy, beautiful heiress to the Halibut Millions, has been jilted at the altar by Villian de Patricon, son of Louis XIV. Peter, Villian's Eton boating friend, has heard this, but being in Tibet has embarrassed Mary, his fiancée, who, being the only cousin of Sir Ray Ellington, has passed the title on to Baron Gildray, also heir to the Halibut Millions. Now read on.
5: Has he finished?
0: Yes.
2: Oh. No. We are alone under the gas.
0: That's it.
2: And you are about to speak.
0: Look, the time machine!
3: And put this, 4:30.
2: Put this bomb under it.
0: Wait.
2: Well done.
0: Somebody, somebody!
2: Hands up! It's a Russian. Run for it!
0: Happy!

0: made it, huh?
1: Yes.
0: Safe at last.
2: So you all came back.
0: What?
2: Hands up. Up, down, up, down.
3: What's all this for?
2: We like to keep our prisoners fit.
3: We don't care. We destroyed your time machine. We can die knowing we've done our job.
2: You fools. You only destroyed a replica of the time machine.
0: Foiled our own stupidity in a bad script.
2: What?
3: I happen to be wearing red flannel underdrawers with a patch on. Ooh. If I could lower my trousers, he'd think it was the Russian flag and salute.
0: Right. I'll pull from the back. 1, 2, 3.
2: Cup. Long live Russia.
3: Get him now.
0: Hands up, you Russian devil!
2: Don't shoot!
3: Where's the time machine?
2: The box in the corner.
0: Right, no mistakes this time. Put this bomb under it.
3: But here.
0: Not this one. It won't go off until the 23rd of November.
3: 23rd of November? That's my birthday.
4: Happy birthday to you. Happy birthday to you.
5: That was The Goon Show, a BBC recorded program featuring Peter Sellers, Harry Seacombe, and Spike Milligan, with the Rainer de Bourdet and Max Gelday. The orchestra was conducted by Wally Scott, led by Spike Milligan, and after Wallace Keith played, the program produced by Charles Kilton.

0: you happy. Happy as a little girl wants to be.
1: Mutual Studios in Washington, D.C. I'm Fulton Lewis, and that's the top of the news as it looks from here.

0: come in. Welcome. I'm E.G. Marshall. Welcome to the sound of suspense, to the fear you can hear. Consider this. What is the nature of danger? Is it a clear threat to our safety? Or is it a murky product of our imagination? And what is safety? Do we ever really possess it? Isn't there always danger? Our tale is about a little old lady who ran from danger and was pursued by a cat.
1: How did you get into this house? Now get... I didn't even touch you. What's the matter with you? Now, sooner or later, you're going to have to get out of my house. Don't you think I want to feed you? Because I'm not. There's nothing in the house to eat anyway. How in the world did you ever get in here? How am I going to get rid of you?
0: Our mystery drama, The Resident, was written especially for the Mystery Theater by Elspeth Eric and stars Carmen Matthews. It is sponsored in part by the Kellogg Company, makers of Kellogg's Special K cereal. I'll be back shortly with Act One.

0: It's hard to live with danger. 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And hardest if you're alone. Miss Malvina Thripp is elderly, a woman, and alone.
1: Oh, my. Oh, how many years since I lived in a place with stairs? 40 at the very least. Well, how am I going to navigate up and down 6-8 times a day at my age? Well, I wanted to get out of the city, and here I am. Oh, but it's a nice house. It really is a nice house. What was that? Was that a cat? Didn't I hear a cat? I'm sure... All right, Malvina. You heard a cat. There's nothing surprising about hearing a cat, nothing alarming. The thing is that I haven't lived in a house since I was a child. It makes me feel very alone. Not that I'm not used to being alone. I like being alone. But in the city, there was always somebody around. Other tenants. Not necessarily anyone you'd want to know or even talk to, but you'd meet them maybe in the elevator and exchange a few words. Not that I even knew their names or cared to. Also, there were the children at school, but I never knew what to say to them either. What I really liked was to talk to people on buses, because sooner or later one of us had to get off. Quiet out there, cat. Cat, go away. Honestly, cat, I will not let you in my house. Well, where are you? After all that racket, where are you? Cat? Gone off to howl at somebody else. Well, good. All that meowing. Well, how in the world did you get in here? Did you skitter through the door without my seeing you? Now, you're a big cat, aren't you? Big yellow eyes. And you're sitting in my chair, you know that. My favorite wing chair. I'm probably getting cat hairs all over it. So, I think you'd better get down. Come on, cat. Get down. Get off my chair. I didn't even touch you. What's the matter with you? Who could that be? Maybe somebody looking for you. I devoutly hope so.
2: Mailman.
1: Mail? For me? Nobody knows I'm here. I just moved in.
2: One letter. Addressed to resident. You the resident of this house?
1: Oh, I'm the resident, all right. As of this morning.
2: Yeah. Here's your letter.
1: Thank you. It says Sam's Garage.
2: Circular. Sam runs a good garage.
1: I don't have a car.
2: Better luck next time.
1: Mr. Mailman.
2: Huh?
1: Do you know anybody who's lost a cat?
2: Found a cat?
1: It's in my house. It doesn't want to leave.
2: Crazy about you, huh?
1: I wouldn't say that, no.
2: Maybe if you leave the door open, you'll sort of wander out.
1: Well, is that safe? To leave the door open?
2: In this town? Are you kidding?
1: Well, it's good to hear that. I had a cooperative apartment in the city. Every cent I had was invested in it, and I traded it for this house. To be safe.
2: Everybody here was born here and is about to die here. I'll inquire around if anybody's lost a cat.
1: Oh, thank you. I'd appreciate it. Oh, no. Leave it open, he said. Safe, he said. Well, now, cat, anytime you're ready, the door is open, you can... Where are you? Where have you gone to? Are you still in this house?
3: Looking for someone?
1: Oh! You frightened me.
3: The door was open.
1: I left it open for the cat.
3: You have a cat?
1: No, I don't have a cat. It just showed up here a little while ago, and it didn't seem about to leave, so I... Did you want something? Something in particular, Miss...
3: Viola's my name.
1: Viola? Mm. What?
3: I've forgotten. Oh, you have a little scratch on your arm.
1: Well, the cat did that.
3: What did you do to the cat?
1: Well, I just wanted her to get out of my chair.
3: Why did you?
1: It's my favorite chair.
3: No wonder. It's nice.
1: Oh, you don't want to sit in it.
3: Yes, I do.
1: Well, it has cat hairs all over it.
4: These old dungarees have been up against worse than cat hairs. Okay to drop my knapsack here?
1: Oh.
4: live alone?
1: I just moved in.
4: This morning. I saw you.
1: You did?
4: I should think you'd want a nice cat living here with you.
1: Well, I don't. Anyway, it seems to have disappeared.
4: Maybe she went upstairs.
1: You think so?
3: I think it's possible.
1: Well, I must go and have a look.
4: Good idea.
1: If you want to be on your way now...
4: Not quite yet.
1: Do you need some money? I have a little in the house, not much, but...
4: I just want to sit here in this nice chair.
3: You go ahead. Go upstairs.
1: But I...
3: I won't steal anything.
1: Oh, I didn't mean to suggest...
3: There's nothing to steal.
1: Well, if you want to rest yourself...
4: I do. I really do.
1: Yes. Well, you rest yourself and I'll just look upstairs. Maybe I'll take a hot bath and change my clothes because I'm going out for dinner.
3: Going out?
1: There's no food in the house. I don't like leaving you here.
3: You want me to come with you?
1: Oh, no. No, I'll go by myself.
3: Oh, wait. You forgot your letter.
1: Oh, that's nothing.
3: I guess it's yours. Resident. Is that you? What a nice name.
1: My name is Malvina Thripp.
3: Malvina Thripp. I think resident is a much nicer name. It could be anybody.
1: Miss Viola, why don't you leave right now?
3: Miss Thripp, I shall leave when I'm good and ready. Now go on upstairs.

There's excitement in store for you. Oh, there you are, my beautiful. Come here. Come. Come, Eva. Come to my arms. Oh, my beautiful evil one. She's lying down now, upstairs, on her little white bed. She's staring at the ceiling, making plans. She'll stay up there for a while, so you and I must make our plans, too. Our careful, careful plans.

0: better, Miss Tripp?
1: You're still here.
0: You've changed your clothes.
1: What on earth are you doing?
0: This is our dinner.
1: I'm going out. I told
0: you. Look, a barbecued chicken and a bottle of wine.
1: What on earth?
0: I had them in my knapsack. On the road, I'd buy a chicken and a bottle of wine every day. Have a drumstick.
1: I couldn't.
0: Not hungry?
1: Not a bit hungry.
0: Oh.
1: You pack up your chicken and your wine and your knapsack and you get out of my house.
0: Miss Thripp, you sit down. Sit down. You old fool. Now listen to me. You're a selfish old lady. Here you are with a little gem of a house, two bedrooms, and you won't even share a little corner of it.
1: Well, it's my house.
0: It's my house.
1: Mine.
0: What a way to talk.
1: But it is my...
0: Don't you know what it is to share?
1: Why should I share my house with you? With anybody, if I don't want to...
0: It's sharing that makes life beautiful, Miss Thripp. Don't you know that, for heaven's sake?
1: No.
0: Well, then you are going to learn. Here. Have some wine.
1: Perhaps I'd better.
0: Of course you'd better. There you are. Do you like me, Miss Thripp?
1: Well, I'm sure you're a very nice girl, really, but... Don't you think you ought... I mean, do your parents know where you are, what you're doing?
0: What are parents?
1: Your father, your mother.
0: Oh, my biological predecessors.
1: Do they know what you're doing? Wandering about with a knapsack, living off of chicken and wine?
0: Let me fill your glass. They don't care. And I don't care.
1: It's very strange.
0: Only the very weak cling to their families.
1: Well, I know I'm not strong, but on the other hand, I'm not weak either. I don't think I am.
0: Wishy-washy.
1: I've supported myself. I've lived alone. I haven't complained.
0: You call that being strong?
1: Well, it isn't being weak. Anyway, I've never thought it was.
0: You've endured, Miss Thripp. Strong people don't endure things. They change them.
1: Well,
0: they take things and they change them.
1: I wouldn't know how to change, to take.
0: If one way doesn't work, try another, that's how. The thing is, get what you want.
1: Well, I want my house. I want my house.
0: Take it.
1: If you'd just go.
0: Make me.
1: If the cat would just go. If I could just have my house back again the way it was when I moved in.
0: You want more chicken, Miss Thripp?
1: Oh, no, no. It's the cat. She's back.
0: You like those bones, do you, my lovely? My evil? My beautiful evil?
1: What did you call her?
0: Eva. That's her name.
1: How do you know what her name is?
0: Because I just named her.
1: Evil is a horrible name.
0: No, it isn't. Think about it, Miss Thripp. Evil, spelled backwards, is live. Think about that.
2: Evil, spelled backwards, is live. E-V-I-L. L-I-V-E. The girl's right, no doubt about it. But wait. Take the same letters and mix them up again, and they spell vile. V-I-L-E. Think about that. I'll be back shortly with Act Two.
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1: Potatoes, that will

0: let's get back to the story of a lady living alone until a cat moved in. A cat named Evil. Until a girl moved in named Viola. And the lady no longer lived alone.
1: Wake up, Miss Thrip. It's morning. Time to wake up.
2: What? Where? What happened?
1: You went to sleep on the couch, that's all.
2: Why did I do that? Who are you?
1: You know me. I'm Viola.
2: Why are you holding that cat?
1: This is Evil. Evil slept upstairs with me on my bed.
2: Your bed?
1: Don't you remember anything at all?
2: I wanted the cat to get out of my house.
1: And Evil wouldn't go, would you? You lovely thing.
2: And then you walked into my house, a total stranger.
1: I won't be a stranger for long. You can count on that.
2: I want you to get out of my house. You and the cat, both of you. Can't you understand that? This is my house.
1: Where's the telephone?
2: I don't have a telephone. Why? Look at you. You've got my dress on.
1: Why don't you have a telephone?
2: How dare you put my dress on?
1: My dungarees were dirty. Why don't you have a telephone?
2: I haven't had one put in yet.
1: Now, I'll have to go out.
2: You're leaving?
1: I have to go out and get some food. We have to have breakfast, don't we?
2: I don't care about breakfast. I want my house back.
1: Miss Thrip, you really must stop being so selfish.
2: I just want what belongs to me. That's not selfish.
1: Listen, old lady. I'm going out, but I'll be back. Don't get any ideas in your foolish head that you can keep me out.
2: I'll get the police. I'll tell them.
1: Tell them a girl is in your house and a cat. Tell them they moved in and ate chicken and drank wine, and so did you till you fell asleep on the sofa.
2: But it's true.
1: Does it sound true?
2: But I'll show them. They'll see.
1: I'll hide.
2: Where? Where would you hide?
1: Under the porch. Behind a bush.
2: What? Up a tree.
1: In the attic. In the cellar. Under the stairs.
2: Oh, I know how to hide. You've done this before. You've moved in on people before.
1: I do it all the time. I have to live, don't I? Well, I've got to get going or we'll all starve.
2: Please, take the cat with you.
1: And leave you all alone?
2: I want to be alone. It's what I'm used to.
1: I'm off to the store. I won't forget you, Evil. I'll bring you something delicious.
2: Be quiet, cat. I want to think. I'm afraid. That's what I am. Scared to death. Oh, I wish I had my little apartment back in the city. I loved it there. I really did. No use thinking about that. Those people have it now. They'd never let me have it again and take back this awful house. Why, you're purring, aren't you? Are you talking to me? What are you saying? Tell me. Oh, tell me. Because I'm not just frightened. I'm panicky. I don't know what to do. I don't want to do anything foolish. And when people are in a panic, they do foolish things. Anything I did might be foolish. There's no use locking the door, is there? There's no use going to neighbors. They don't even know who I am. They've never seen me before. Neighbors? The police? Well, those are things I do in the city. Sensible things. Practical things. Not here, though. No, I'm in a strange place. In very strange circumstances. You're a very extraordinary cat. I'm not going to pretend I like you. I couldn't fool you anyhow, could I? Of course I couldn't. But you're very unusual. I'm sure you're very wise, very knowing. You must know strange things, secret things that I don't know, couldn't possibly know. Evil thing. Evil, spelled backwards, is live. And I want to live. And I can't live being afraid like this. Fear is an impossible thing to live with. So tell me, cat, tell me what to do. I'm sure you know. And I'll do whatever you say.
1: I'm back. Where are you? You didn't go out, did you? You wouldn't be such a fool.
3: We're in the kitchen.
1: Well, there you are, the two of you.
2: We're hungry.
1: Well, I bought plenty. Eggs and butter and all that kind of stuff for breakfast, coffee, tea, and meat and vegetables for dinner, enough for the whole week.
2: The whole week?
1: I don't want to keep going to the store. And for you, my lovely, caviar.
2: Did you have enough money for all this?
1: Of course not. I charged it.
2: To me?
1: To Miss Malvina Thrip.
2: But they... Didn't they say anything? They don't even know me.
1: That's how small towns are.
2: They just went ahead and charged it?
1: Mm.
2: They'd never do that in the city.
1: They gave me a couple of applications to fill out for charge accounts. I said I'd drop them by tomorrow. You'd better sign them.
2: In the city, I always pay cash.
1: You're not in the city now.
2: Oh, I know.
1: So sign them.
2: There.
1: That fixes that.
2: Viola, did you tell them at the store that you were me?
1: I said my name was Malvina Thrip, so I guess they thought I was Malvina Thrip. Are you just going to sit there? Or are you going to fix us some breakfast?
2: What should I fix?
1: Well, I don't know about you, but I want grapefruit and fried eggs and toast. Oh, and open the caviar for the cat. Put the coffee on. And start the eggs.
2: Before the coffee's ready?
1: And put the bread in the toaster.
2: I haven't unpacked the toaster.
1: Well, then butter some bread. Cut the grapefruit.
2: There's no knife to cut the grapefruit.
1: Oh, let's have a little efficiency around here.
2: No frying pan.
1: Hurry up!
2: I can't.
1: There. It's the butter. There's the bread. Now put the butter on the bread. Use your fingers.
2: I can't understand why I'm doing all this.
1: I am telling you to.
2: There's no reason.
1: And you like it.
2: I don't.
1: You like being told what to do.
2: I hate it.
1: All right, Miss Thrip. You may not like it now, but you'll get where you like it.
2: Never. I won't.
1: You'll get where you can't live without it, Miss Thrip. You just wait and see. You're a very passive person, Miss Thrip. And passive people need someone to tell them what to do. And then when they do it, they get a pat on the head and they are very, very happy.
2: Is that how it is?
1: That's how it is. Till the end of time.
2: The coffee's ready.
1: People like you need people like me. I tell you what to do and you do it, and that's what makes the world go around. Pour the coffee. Very nice. Hot and strong.
2: Thank you.
1: Pour yourself a cup.
2: Thank you. I will.
1: You're getting the hang of it.
2: Of what?
1: Of doing as you're told.
2: Am I?
1: Now, let's see. What'll I have you do next?
2: I'm not going to do anything next.
1: Yes, you are.
2: No, I'm not.
1: Oh!
3: Coffee all over my dress.
4: It's not your dress. It's my dress.
3: Oh.
4: It's not your coffee. It's mine. And it's my kitchen and my house.
3: Oh. One more word about your house and I'll slap you again. Now, I am going upstairs and change these clothes and put something on those burns. And when I come back, I want you to be in control of yourself.
4: I can't possibly be in control of myself as long as you're in this house. You told me wrong, Cat. It didn't work. You told me to give in to her and do everything she wanted. And it didn't work at all. I don't think I want any more of your advice. She was asking me to be her servant. Pretty soon it would have been sweep the floor, scour the sink, take out the garbage. I'd be her personal slave for as long as she stayed here. Suppose she stayed forever. Suppose I never got my house back. Is that possible? Sooner or later, surely somebody would... Would what? Come to the door? Who? Oh, I wish I had friends. People who cared about me. And would miss me. And worry about me. I used to think I only needed someone to talk to now and then, and not for very long, but that's not true now. I need someone close, someone who cares.

0: Well, what's this? Both of you asleep? What kind of a household are we running here?
1: I just put my head down on the table for a minute.
0: Dirty cups? Evil, get off the table. I said get off the table. Go lie down somewhere else. Okay, Miss Thripp. Wash the cups and then sweep the floor. Oh, here's something else.
1: What?
0: My dungarees, they're filthy dirty. I've been traveling in them for weeks.
1: What am I supposed to do with them?
0: Wash them. What?
1: You want me?
0: Throw them in the washer dryer.
1: I don't have a washer dryer.
0: Everybody has a washer dryer.
1: And if I did, I wouldn't wash your dirty dungarees in it.
0: Then you're just going to have to do them by hand.
1: No, I am not going to wash them by hand. And I'm not going to wash your clothes or buy your food or cook your meal.
0: We had an arrangement.
1: You had an arrangement where you'd swagger around this house, my house, and give orders and act as if you owned the place. And I would do what you told me.
0: And that's the way it's going to be.
1: It's not.
0: That's the way it has to be, Miss Thripp.
1: It can't.
0: There are people who give orders and people who take them, and nobody in between. That's the way it is. That's the way it always has been. And that is the way it's going to be.
1: Not in my house.
0: Right here in your house. Now, pick up those dungarees.
1: You pick them up.
0: Pick them up! And take them to the sink and wash them.
1: Wash them yourself. And then put them on and get out of my house.
0: Don't talk to me that way. You stupid old woman. I'll show you if I have to kill you.
1: Help me! Help me! Help me!

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Put two women in the same house, it never works out. Or am I being catty? I'll be back shortly with Act 3.

0: the same kitchen, plus a cat. Teeth are bared. Claws are unsheathed. Fur flies. It's a cat fight. What else could it possibly be?
1: Did she hurt you?
2: My arms are bleeding.
1: Your face is bleeding, too.
2: And my hands. What got into her?
1: I can't imagine. I thought she was asleep.
2: Have you got some iodine?
1: I haven't unpacked it
2: well,
1: yet.
2: Well, unpack it.
1: I wouldn't know where to look.
2: Then give me some soap and water.
1: Yes, that will do just as well.
2: I thought that damn cat liked me.
1: Well, you can never tell with cats.
2: Maybe she didn't like me, but she respected me. It is very hard to get respect from cats. As hard as getting them to like you.
1: Oh, here's the water. And here's a towel. There's no soap.
2: This water isn't very hard.
1: Well, it's the best I can do.
2: Oh. Well, that's enough. You can use it now.
1: I don't need it.
2: Why don't you need... Why, look at you. You haven't got a scratch. Cat didn't even touch you. But we were standing right together. She came between us. Why didn't she scratch you? Why just me?
1: I wouldn't know.
2: It couldn't be that she likes you.
1: No, I don't suppose so.
2: Once in a very long while, a cat falls in love.
1: Well, I've never heard of that.
2: When a cat falls in love, it's disgusting. They lose everything that made them cats. Proud, beautiful animals, aloof, untouchable, sitting in the softest spots, staring at things no one else can see, thinking their secret thoughts. Why, the ancient Egyptians worshipped cats, kept them in temples, bowed down to them. They knew what cats are. The inscrutable. The unknowable. But when a cat falls in love, everything is changed.
1: What happens, Viola?
2: A cat becomes the lowest of the low. Shameless. Cringing, rubbing up against the person she loves, wanting to be touched, to be held. Not looking off into the distance anymore, only watching where the loved one moves. And when will he return to the cat who is waiting so patiently, loving and longing without dignity, without pride?
1: It sounds sweet.
2: It's sickening.
1: Yeah, I suppose.
2: And that cat... is in love with you.
1: Oh, I don't think so. It isn't reasonable.
2: That's why she came between us when she thought I might hurt you, and she didn't scratch you. She only scratched me. She's in love with you. She's put me out of her mind, and she's in love with you. Well, that settles that. We'll get rid of her.
1: Put her outside, you mean?
2: What good would that do if she's in love with you? She'd get back in, no. We have to kill her.
1: Kill her? Well, you couldn't do that.
2: Have you got some poison?
1: Poison?
2: We'll put it in the caviar.
1: I don't have any poison. Why would I?
2: A knife. Give me a knife.
1: Well, there isn't any knife.
2: A poker. A shovel.
1: I don't have any of those things.
2: I'll strangle her. That's what I'll do.
1: You better leave her alone.
2: I can't. You
1: can't stay in my house.
2: I don't hate you. She loves you.
1: Viola. You don't mean that I should... Oh, no. No, I couldn't do that. I just couldn't.
2: Pick her up.
1: No, I...
2: Pick her up.
1: I can't do what you said. I can't strangle a cat. You didn't mean it, did you?
2: We'll take her upstairs. And we'll throw her out the window. Come on.
1: No, we can't do that.
2: Nevertheless, it's what's going to be done. It's what you're going to do. Up the stairs now. I'm right behind you. Keep going.
1: I never wanted this cat in my house, but that doesn't mean that I wanted this.
2: Keep going. In here. Oh, good. The window's open. Go ahead. Throw her out.
1: I can't do it.
2: Yes, you can. Just lean out and drop her.
1: The doorbell. The doorbell.
3: Come back here.
1: Oh, it's a friend. It's a friend. Someone remembered. I'm coming. Wait. I'm coming.
4: Another letter, Miss Britt.
1: Oh, come in.
4: This one's addressed to you.
1: Oh, please. Please come in. I'm so glad to see you.
4: Miss Malvina Thripp, it says. Nothing like hearing from a friend, is there?
1: Listen, they're in the bedroom.
4: Hmm?
1: She's going to kill her.
4: Hold on now.
1: Maybe she has already. She wanted me to do it, but I couldn't.
4: What bedroom is this, Miss Thripp?
1: The front one. Top of the stairs. I look outside. Maybe she's there. Maybe she fell in a tree or a bush or something. Cat? Where are you? Are you all right, Cat? Oh, please, be all right. I didn't want you in my house, but that was all. I never meant that you should... Oh, where are you?
5: Thripp!
1: Yes? Yes, I'm here. What did you find upstairs?
4: Nobody. Nothing.
1: Nobody? No cat?
4: No cat.
1: Wasn't there a girl? A young girl?
4: Nobody. Nothing.
1: Oh, both of them couldn't have gone out the window. I don't think both of them...
4: Look, Miss Thripp, you're all shook up. Why don't we go into the kitchen and I'll pour you some coffee?
1: I threw the coffee at her. There isn't any.
4: Well, I'll make some fresh, and you can tell me all about the cat and the girl, the whole dream.
1: It wasn't a dream.
4: Well, what if it was?
1: Do you think it could have been a hallucination?
4: Maybe something like that.
1: You remember I told you there was a cat in my house.
4: And I told you I'd inquire around about a lost cat, and I did. But nobody's lost the cat.
1: This girl, this Viola, she went and bought things at the store. Look, all these groceries. She bought them. I didn't. And caviar for the cat. She charged everything to me.
4: You sure it wasn't you charged all these things?
1: Well, I haven't been out of the house. What would I have done if you hadn't rung the bell? Viola was going to make me throw the cat out of the window.
4: Miss Thripp, maybe I should call a doctor.
1: Oh, I'll be all right now that you're here. You're my friend. You brought me a letter yesterday from Sam's garage, you remember?
4: Addressed to resident.
1: Yes, and I'm the resident here. I'm Malvina Thripp, and I'm the resident of this house.
4: Sure you are.
1: Although for a while there, I didn't know if I really was the resident of this house. Well, I wouldn't have taken the letter from you if I wasn't, would I?
4: Resident means anybody who's living here.
1: And I'm living here. I was at the time, and I am.
4: Of course you are.
1: You don't think I'm out of my head, do you?
4: Oh, not necessarily. You're upset. I'm going to call a doctor for you, eh?
1: Well, there's no phone. I haven't had one put in yet.
4: I'll go next door.
1: Oh, don't go. Don't leave me. You don't believe me. You don't think there was any cat here, or any girl, or that we ate chicken and drank wine and the cat ate the bones. And in the morning she came downstairs and she was holding the cat in her arms, and I was on the couch. I'd been there all night. I think I was drunk from the wine.
4: Drunk, huh?
1: Well, the bottle must be around here somewhere.
4: I don't see it.
1: And she told me to get breakfast and wash the dishes and then to sweep the floor and wash her dungarees, her dirty dungarees. Look, there they are, her dirty, filthy dungarees.
4: They're not yours?
1: Well, you don't think I'd wear anything like that, do you?
4: Oh, lots of women wear dungarees these days. What was this girl wearing if she wasn't wearing the dungarees?
1: My dress. Can you imagine? She was wearing my dress till I threw the coffee pot at her.
4: Threw the coffee pot at her, did you?
1: Yes. And the cat attacked her.
4: You don't say.
1: Not me. Just her.
4: Uh-huh.
1: And she said the cat was in love with me. Now, I don't know if that was true. If such a thing could be true. But she said it was. And she said in that case, we would have to kill the cat. Poison it. Or stab it. Or strangle it. But I couldn't do that.
4: Of course not.
1: Not any of those things. Then she said, we'd take the cat upstairs. and throw it out of the window. And that's where we were when you rang the front doorbell. And, oh, was I glad. You don't believe any of it, do you?
4: Well, now, let's just say you've been through a lot, what with one thing and another.
1: Oh, I have.
4: What you need is something to calm you down.
1: Well, I never take anything like that.
4: Oh, just something mild to relax your nerves.
1: I'll be all right. Now that I have my house back.
4: There's a very nice doctor lives not far from here. He's on my mail route. I'll call him and ask him to stop over.
1: Oh, please, don't go.
4: He'll fix you up fine. Hey, look what's coming up the walk.
1: Why, it's... Oh, Cat. I'm so glad to see you.
4: Careful, don't let her in the house.
1: Oh, that's all right. I've gotten sort of fond of her, and she's... Well, she's rather fond of me.
4: Oh, see. Almost forgot what I came by for. Got a letter for you.
1: Another circular? Not Sam's garage again.
4: Oh, no. Addressed to you, Miss Malvina Thripp.
1: Well, for heaven's sakes. It's from the city, my old address where I used to live.
4: Miss you already, do they?
1: Well, I don't think anyone misses me. I didn't even tell anyone I was moving.
4: Well, open the letter, why don't you?
1: Imagine... My hands are shaking.
4: Want me to do it for you?
1: No, that's all right. Why? It's from the people who took my apartment. The people who used to own this house. I told you, we traded. Well, dear Miss Thripp, we hope you are enjoying the little house as much as we are enjoying your apartment. One day soon, if it's all right with you, we want to drive up and see you. Well, and how you're getting along. Also to pick up our cat. We came away in such a hurry, she got left behind. Will you be kind enough to let her share your house until we can make arrangements? She's a dear, sweet thing. Her name is Viola. And we know you will love her as much as we do.
0: Dear Viola, sweet Viola, good Viola, or is she vicious Viola, violent Viola, vile Viola? Well, anyway, for the time being, Viola has a home with Miss Malvina Thripp, the resident. May they both rest safe and sound. I'll be back shortly.

0: there's so much good in the worst of us, and so much bad in the best of us, it scarcely behooves any of us to talk about the rest of us. So the poet said. Think about it. That's what I'm going to do. Our cast included Carmen Matthews, Joan Loring, and Gilbert Mack. The entire production was under the direction of Hyman Brown. Now, a preview of our next tale.
1: Out? Well, I thought he was in for life.
2: That's right. Four-time loser, they call it, according to the state laws. That's life. But because of his health, the doc called it humane reasons or something, they'll parole him.
1: And they have to get your approval, huh? That why they made you come?
2: Something like that. They want me to be responsible for him. It's either that or die in prison.
1: Oh,
2: Phil. I told him. No, I wouldn't have him.
1: Now, Phil, you know you're going to take him in.
2: No, I'll never have him in my house. Let that jailbird die where he belongs. Let him die in prison.
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1: Say, Andy, did you hear that, the whistle?
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3: Last year at the Thanksgiving celebration at Sapphire's mother's house, George Kingfish Stevens surprised the 22 assembled relatives by getting to his feet and making the following irrevocable statement.
6: Yes, folks. I was telling each and every one of you sweet people that one year from today, you was all invited to my house for a big Thanksgiving dinner.
3: Well, another year has rolled around, and once again, the happy Thanksgiving season is here. And this morning, when Sapphire reminded the Kingfish of his invitation, he turned to his wife and said sweetly,
6: "What, have them 22 vultures here for Thanksgiving? I won't have them. I'll commit suicide first."
7: George Stevens, you done invited them here, and they're coming. And that's all there is to it.
6: Well, now listen, Sapphire, we can't feed that mob of gluttons.
7: Gluttons? Why, at Mama's house last year, they all had perfect manners.
6: Perfect manners, huh? Why, when that food come on, they charge for the table like Notre Dame's backfield.
7: You're getting all worked up over nothing. If we get a 15-pound turkey, that'll be plenty.
6: Not if your mama's dad won't. 15-pound turkey is just like one hors d'oeuvre to that old local.
7: George, you can complain all you want, but you is the one that invited my relatives. Now, what you gonna do about it?
6: Well, maybe we can take them out to eat.
7: Take them out to eat? Why could you take 22 people?
6: Well, I might be able to make reservations at the Salvation Army. I don't know.
7: George, we're going to have dinner here at home, and you is going to provide the dinner, and that's final.
6: Well, now, wait a minute, Sapphire.
7: George, I want to start off the meal with a shrimp cocktail, then salad, cranberry sauce, candied yams, mince pie, pumpkin pie, and a nice turkey.
6: Yeah, well, you're going to have to get a pretty late turkey, because all I got is a dollar and a quarter, I tell you.
7: George, Stephen, this is one thing you ain't getting out of. I ain't going to be embarrassed in front of my relatives. Now, you get out of here and find some way to get us a Thanksgiving dinner. There's going to be fireworks and not because it's the 4th of July. Do you hear that, you no-good loping bum? I'm going to the bedroom.
6: Holy smokes, why did I have to marry a woman with a Dynaflow mouth? I didn't... Nana, let's walk on down to the lodge hall.
2: Okay, Kingfish. You was really upset about your in-laws coming, ain't you?
6: Oh, yeah, Anna, yeah. I'm really in trouble already. I got a pre-motor Thanksgiving dinner by Thursday.
2: Yeah, well, with all them relatives coming, I guess you ain't got no alternative.
6: I wish it never started this Thanksgiving thing in the first place. If them pilgrims had only stayed back in Siberia where they belong, we wouldn't be...
2: I guess that Paul Revere is much to blame as anybody. Riding around town on a horse shouting, "The pilgrims is coming."
6: Yeah, that's sort of thing, all right. Then on Thanksgiving Day, the pilgrims asked all the in-laws to come in, and then they went out and shot turkeys for them.
2: Yeah.
6: And that's where they made the mistake. If they had any sense, they'd have shot the in-laws instead. That would have been a nice custom to carry on through the years.
2: Kingfish, if you was got to feed all them in-laws...
6: Hey, did you see the way that truck skidded around the corner?
2: Sure did.
6: Hey, wait a minute, Anna.
2: Now, where are you going, Kingfish?
6: A package just fell off the back of that truck. Let me get it.
2: Yeah, go ahead, get it. What is it, Kingfish? What you got?
6: Wait a minute, Anna. Wait a minute, there's a little hole in the wrapping paper here. Let me take a squint inside.
2: Yeah.
6: Andy, you won't believe what's in there. The hand of fate just slipped me a turkey.
2: A turkey?
6: Yeah, it's all cooked and everything. All you got to do is to heat it. Come on, Andy. Let's take it in the lodge hall here while I get my bearings here.
2: Yeah, let me see the thing.
6: Yeah, go ahead, peek through the little hole in the bag. Yeah, it's all done up in wax paper. Look at that.
2: Oh, look at that, boy. Yes, golden brown.
6: Yeah, come on in the lodge hall here and let's close the door. Well, Andy, that was a lucky break. And I can't take the turkey back because the truck went by so fast that neither one of us see the name on it to tell who the thing belongs to. You see, we can't.
2: It was Thompson's marker.
6: I say we can't. We can't. You got a dinoflow mouth too, ain't you?
2: Listen, all I say was it was Thompson's marker.
6: I didn't hear a word you say and stop hollering Thompson's marker at me. Couldn't nobody see nothing.
2: The address was 487 West 135th Street.
6: Listen, Andy.
2: And the telephone number was Lehigh 59256.
6: Listen, Andy, did you ever hear the old saying, speech is silver and silence is gold?
2: Yeah, I hear that.
6: Well, why don't you put your big mouth back on the gold standard then?
2: All I can tell you is what I see with my own eyes. I see the truck.
6: You know what happened to you, don't you?
2: What?
6: You done see the mirage.
2: A mirage? What is that?
6: Well, that's a common thing, Andy. Like when you was out on the desert. You see something there that ain't there, that's all.
2: Well, if it ain't there, how do you see it?
6: Well, binoculars.
2: Yeah, I never thunk of that, that's right, yeah. But it's still kind of funny that I see the truck with letters on it nearly a foot high.
6: Yeah, funny all right, yeah.
2: But you say that that was a mirage that skidded around that corner, huh? Sure was a big one.
6: Yeah, well, Andy, there's bigger mirages than that.
2: There is?
6: Yeah, you take one of them steamships that cruises around the world that I heard about. It's one of them tropical islands in the Pacific. The passengers went ashore, danced with the natives, picked bananas off the trees, ate coconuts, and spent two glorious weeks at the place before they found out there was no island there at all.
2: Yeah, well, that sure makes this truck mirage look like nothing.
6: Oh, yeah, Andy. And now that I've convinced you that you didn't see what you saw, now, let me figure out where I'm going to keep this turkey. I wonder if you would mind keeping it in your icebox, Andy.
2: Well, wait a minute, Jerry. What's the matter with that refrigerator you got, Kingfish?
6: Well, I tell you, Andy, I had a little difference of opinion with the electric company about 2 months ago, and they done severed my connection. That's what it is.
2: Okay, then, I'll keep it for you. But, Kingfish, I still don't think you're doing the right thing keeping the turkey that don't belong to you. That's liable to start bothering your conscience.
6: Well, then, I just convinced you that neither one of us know where it come from.
2: Yeah, well, I know that we don't know where it come from.
6: Yeah, well, then, what did you expect me to do?
2: Why don't you take it back to Thompson's Mirage on 135th Street?

0: Oh, man, it's 3 o'clock in the morning, and I ain't had a wink of sleep yet. I don't know why I can't sleep. All my problems are solved. I got that turkey and everything. Why can't I sleep?
1: I'll tell you why you can't sleep, George.
0: Who that?
1: It's me, George, your conscience.
0: Conscience, what are you bothering me for now?
1: Oh, it's that turkey, George. You know it doesn't belong to you. It belongs to Thompson's Market. And mark my words, if you insist on keeping that turkey, you'll never be able to enjoy it.
0: I won't be able to enjoy that turkey. Conscience, you ain't got as much sense as I thought you had.
1: And another thing, George. It's little things like taking a turkey that doesn't belong to you that lead to bigger things. This may well be your first step toward a life of crime.
0: Yeah, but you don't understand, Conscience. On one side, there might be a life of crime. But on the other side, I'd have to face 22 of my wife's relatives without no turkey. They give Joan Ark a better deal than that, you know.
1: All right, George, have it your way. But remember what I said about starting a life of crime. One of these days, you'll find yourself in a big gray building with bars on it.
0: You mean they'll put me in a...
1: Yes, and it won't be a mirage either.
0: Oh, no.

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0: know why I feel so tired today. I guess it's because I didn't get no sleep last night with that conscience bothering me. Well, come in, Shorty. Greetings of the holiday season.
1: Yeah, happy Easter. Merry Christmas. Happy New Year. What day is it?
0: Well, Thanksgiving is the one I was talking about, Shorty. And I'm going to tell you something. You know, I was in a mess about the thing, too. You see, I done something a little wrong. And all last night, a voice kept nagging at me, keeping me awake and making me miserable.
1: Well, Pinchas, you ought to put a muzzle on that sapphire.
0: Yeah. No, Shorty. I tell you what, it was just my conscience that was bothering me.
1: Why was that bothering you for?
0: Well, the gust of the thing is that I found a turkey, and, well, I didn't know what to do about it, so... my conscience wants me to return the thing, you see.
1: Mm-hmm.
0: And the thing that really got me, Shorty, is that my conscience said to me that a little thing like taking a turkey, just taking one turkey now,
1: mm-hmm.
0: might lead to a life of crime. You think there's any truth to that, Shorty?
1: Oh, yeah. That's the way it is in life. That's the way it is in life, Pinchas. The little things lead up to bigger things. Just look what happened to my father.
0: Yeah, well, what happened there?
1: One day, Papa, he went into a market, and while the clerk wasn't looking, he took a can of sardines, and the next day he took a jar of pickles, and from there he went on to take them Swiss cheese, liverwurst, salami, smoked tongue, and whole ham.
0: Holy smoke! He took all that stuff. What finally happened to him?
1: Oh, well, he went to the police. He gave himself up to the detail. He decided to come clean with it, but he opened the delicatessen.

0: me. 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I don't see if I can't catch a little catnap on the sofa here. I'll lay down here in the large hall and take a little nap. Turkey leading to a life of crime. That's the craziest thing I ever heard. I better get some sleep here and forget about that crime stuff. After all, it could never happen to me. Life of crime. Life of crime.
1: 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Shoot on sight.
2: All right, Stevens, come out of that alley. We got you covered.
0: I ain't coming out. You'll never take me. I won't confess. I won't confess. Where do I sign, fellas?
3: Gentlemen of the jury, you have reached a verdict in the case of the State of New York versus Mad Dog Stevens. Foreman Amos Jones, what is your verdict?
0: Well, we find the defendant guilty on all counts and recommend the death penalty.
3: Was the jury's decision unanimous?
0: Well, we had no disagreement except one stare. Six of us wanted to hang him and six of us wanted to burn him. Amos, you can't do this to me.
3: The prisoner will please stand in front of the bench while the judge pronounces sentence.
4: George Stevens, are you ready for me to pass sentence?
0: My wife, Sapphire, the judge.
4: You have been duly convicted by a jury of 12 turkeys, and I hereby sentence you to be taken to Thompson's Market, where on January 15th at 8 o'clock in the evening, you will be put to death in the electric chair. Tickets now on sale at the box office.
0: Oh, no, Sapphire. Not the chair. Not the chair. Oh, it's you, Warden. Don't just stand there. Say something to me.
5: Hello.
0: Andy, you the warden.
5: Yeah, what about it?
0: Andy, you gotta help me. Look, they ain't fooling. They have already slit my pants leg. What's next, Andy? What's next?
5: Well, we usual shaves the top of the prisoner's head, but you got a pretty clean job there today.
0: Warden, ain't there nothing you can do for me?
5: Well, I got a little surprise for you, Mad Dog. I was going to give you the juice at 8 o'clock, but I got you an hour's stay of execution.
0: Yeah, well, that's some hope. What did I get to stay for?
5: Well, I'm going to watch television tonight, and I don't want the tube to go dim during Arthur Godfrey.
0: Oh, me. Why did I ever start off by taking the turkey?
5: Well, it's too late now, and I got to run along, too. I got to speak to the reporters that's going to cover the thing for the papers.
0: Yeah, what are you going to speak to them about?
5: Oh, I'm going to tell them to control their laughing and giggling during the festivities. All right, guard, you can bring in the prisoner's last meal.
0: Oh, me, my last meal. What is it, guard?
6: Well, it's going to be pork and it's going to be fine. Nice baked Virginia. Roast turkey with Thompson dressing.
0: No, I don't want no turkey. Take it away. Uh-oh. What a terrible dream that was. 2 minutes more and I woke up dead. Oh, me. I don't know whether to give up the turkey or face them 22 relatives. I don't know what to do.
5: Hi, Kingfish.
0: Andy, you're just the man I want to see. You sure is a fine pal.
5: What's the matter, Kingfish?
0: Watching television while I'm sitting there burning in the electric chair. Andy, don't ever speak to me again.

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0: Well, I'll get on into Calhoun's office here. I gotta do something about that turkey. I couldn't stand no more of them awful dreams. Hello there, Calhoun.
1: Be with you in a minute, Kingfish. I was just dictating a letter here to my secretary. And so, gentlemen, if you will take care of this matter referred to above, I'm sure we can come to terms which will be mutually satisfactory. Yours very truly, Algonquin J. Calhoun.
0: Wait a minute, Calhoun. Who is you dictating this letter to? Ain't nobody here but the two of us.
1: Well, I'll be doggone. I keep forgetting that gal quit this morning.
0: Calhoun, the reason I come to see you, I really in a dilemma here today.
1: What's it about, Kingfish?
0: Yeah, well, now look, I found a turkey that didn't belong to me, and my conscience is telling me to take it back. So on one side, I got my conscience bothering me, and on the other side, I got a 15-pound turkey. Now, what would you do in a spot like that with a turkey?
1: Set the oven at 470 degrees and baste it every hour.
0: But you see, my conscience won't let me do it.
1: Well, tell me this. Does you know who really owned the turkey?
0: Well, I guess I dug the forces myself. Thompson's Market.
1: Well, the only thing I can see for you to do, Kingfish, is to raise the money and then pay Thompson.
0: Yeah, but who I gonna raise the money from? That's the problem.
1: Well, Andy Brown is your best friend, ain't he?
0: Yeah, he's the best friend I got.
1: Well, what good is a friend if you can't jip him?
0: That's what I'll do. I'll figure out some way to get the money from Andy.
1: Well, if I don't see you for the next few days, Kingfish, I hope you have a very happy Thanksgiving.
0: Yeah, thank you. Why are you eating Thanksgiving, Calhoun?
1: Well, you see, every Thanksgiving for the past 3 years, I've been taking the turkey up to my gal friend's house. Yeah, boy, she really loves it. She always so grateful when I bring the turkey that she throws her arms around me and we smooch for an hour.
0: Oh, is that right?
1: Yeah, but you know something? I got a faint suspicion that gal is cheating on me.
0: What you mean?
1: I looked in the icebox last night and there was 18 turkeys.
0: Well, I'll get in Andy's room here. That saying of Calhoun, what good is a friend if you can't jip him, sound like an old proverb of mine.
2: Come in. Oh, hiya, Kingfish.
0: Yeah, well, hello there, brother Andy. Glad to see you, old pal. Glad to see you. Well, what are you doing sitting down in the chair there, brother Andy?
2: Oh, I'll be with you in a minute, yeah. You know, I've been walking around all day, and I just changed my socks.
0: Changing your socks, huh?
2: Yeah, I'm changing the right one to the left foot and the left one to the right.
0: Yeah, I guess that's good. Rotating the socks is a good idea. Yeah, then the hole don't always come up on the big toe, do it?
2: Yeah, what you doing? You come up here to get your turkey out of my icebox?
0: Not yet, Andy, old pal, my friend. I just come up here to cheer you up, poor lonesome boy.
2: To cheer me up?
0: Yeah, let me put my arm around you here. I love you, Andy.
2: Yeah, I know.
0: You know, me and Sapphire was talking about you this morning.
2: Mm-hmm.
0: Talking about how sad it is that you got to spend this gay holiday season all by yourself.
2: Mm-hmm.
0: You know, I got all choked up about it, Emma.
2: You did, huh?
0: Oh, yeah. I blubbered so much at breakfast, I cried right in my plate.
2: Oh, man.
0: Yeah, my tears filled up all them little squares in my waffle I was eating. Oh, I tell you, it's a sad thing, ain't it? You being all alone in this miserable room here?
2: Yeah, what is you driving at, Kingfish?
0: Well, Andy, I was extenuating you an invitation to have Thanksgiving dinner with us.
2: No fooling. You mean you want me to come up to your place for Thanksgiving dinner?
0: Yeah, Andy. I'm inviting you into consideration of our long friendship.
2: Hmm.
0: Our lifelong association and a small sum of $15. Yeah.
2: $15?
0: Mm-hmm.
2: You know, Kingfish, when you start slapping me on the back, sooner or later, your hand always slips down to my wallet.
0: Well, now, wait a minute, Anna. Think of what you're getting for your money. That $15 entitles you to a turkey, cranberry sauce, all the fixings, plus the love and affection of 22 genuine relatives. That's what you get.
2: The love and affection of 22 relatives.
0: Yeah, that's right. They'll maul all over you just like you was one of the family, yes, sir? Yeah, not only that, Anna, but your $15 entitles you to a ringside seat for the carving, too.
2: Ringside seat?
0: That's right, Andy. You'll be right up there with the breast and the second joint set. Not back in the bleachers with the stuffing and gravy crowd.

0: Thompson Morgan. Now, it ain't my fault that Andy didn't have no money. I'll just keep that turkey, and my conscience is clear. It's you again, Conscience.
1: You're not doing the right thing. Take that turkey back to Thompson's Market.
0: Now, wait a minute now, Conscience. Why do you make such a fuss about it? After all, I'll be eating for you, too.
1: No, no, George. No, you've got to listen to me.
0: Well, now, listen. Now, I'm going to do what I want to do.
1: All right, George. But mark my words. You'll never be able to enjoy that turkey. You'll never enjoy it.
0: What did that Conscience know? Anyway, I was in the clear. Even if Thompson didn't miss the turkey, ain't nobody gonna find out I had it. When them 22 relatives get through with that bird, there ain't even gonna be no caucus delecti, I know. Sapphire, I see all the relatives is in there.
2: Oh, yeah, George. They all showed up, all 22 of them.
0: Yeah, they sure was a mess of them all, Red. I just walked through the living room. They all perched up there like a pack of timber wolves.
2: What time did you say Andy'd be here with the turkey?
0: Well, I told him to be over here at 1 o'clock. He ought to have been here 5 minutes ago. Now, wait a minute. That's him at the back door now. Wait a minute. I'll open the door and let him in here. Oh, Brother Andy.
3: Hi, Kingfish. Hi.
0: Yeah, well, see, you got the turkey there. And my conscience said that I ain't going to enjoy this thing. Now, give me that turkey, Andy. You get on down to the mission before they run out of beans, Andy.
3: You know something, Kingfish? I've been thinking. The other day when you found this turkey, you say that truck it fell off was just a mirage.
0: Yeah, that's right, Andy. Mirages is a common thing, all right.
3: It certainly is. And you've got another mirage on your hands.
0: What you mean, Andy?
3: Well, this ain't no real turkey. This is one of them plastic jobs the market decorates the window with. Happy Thanksgiving.

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1: Certainly. Another box of Rinso.
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0: Good night, folks.
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2: 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And stay tuned for the Edgar Bergen Charlie McCarthy Show, which follows immediately over most of these stations. This is...

0: that really is a sound. And welcome to the Chicago Loop.
1: Thank you very much.
0: Judy, how did you, the lone gal, get in the group?
2: Well, I was one of the original members. Well, being a girl didn't have much to do with it.
0: Well, isn't it unusual for a gal to be in an all-male group?
2: Yes, by the fact that I'm a girl, and I don't play an instrument. I play utility percussion, you know, tambourine, cowbell, woodblocks, and things like that.

0: And I sing.
1: Quite well, I might add. But tell me, why do you think that gal groups, with one or two exceptions, are not as popular as male groups?
0: Usually girls just aren't as courageous to get on stage all by themselves. And the first thing all the guys would say is, you know, she can't play drums, she can't play bass, you know. I've met some girls and seen some groups that actually do play their instruments well and sometimes can, you know, cut the guys with playing. But, you know, there's still a double standard as far as playing rock and roll music. And that's primarily the reason, I think.
1: Well, time's up for today's In Sound. My thanks for being with us, the Chicago Loop.
0: Glad to be here.
2: Pleasure.
1: The In Sound was presented by the United States Army. And this is Harry Harrison reminding you that you can be guaranteed your choice of job and training when you enlist in today's Action Army.

0: from Hollywood. It's time now for...
1: Johnny Dollar.
2: George Reed here.
1: Oh, hello, Georgie. How's Floyd's of England doing these days?
2: If payments keep on the way they started this morning, the company will go broke.
1: What's that mean?
2: One of our old clients. Quite a character, by the way.
1: Oh, now wait, George. For just once, give me a case involving some nice, ordinary, normal person.
2: No, Johnny.
1: First, it was that old fuss budget, Jodiah Gillis.
2: Yes, but
1: then
2: now...
1: Then big, bad Michael Meany, who thought he owned half the state of Louisiana.
2: Well, yes, I know, but compared to them, Durango Laramie Dalhart is as normal as they come.
1: Durango what?
2: Except for one thing, of course. The payment of his insurance premium this morning.
1: What was the matter with it?
2: $4,500, Johnny, in $100 bills. They're still here on my desk.
1: $100 bills? You call this character normal?
2: Listen, will you? Every one of these bills is counterfeit.
1: Oh. I'll be right over.
0: Bob Bailey in the exciting adventures of the man with the action-packed expense account. America's fabulous freelance insurance investigator.
1: Yours truly, Johnny Dollar.

0: expense account submitted by Special Investigator Johnny Dollar to Floyd's of England, North American offices, Hartford, Connecticut. Following is an account of expenses incurred during my investigation of the funny money matter. Expense account item one, a dollar even taxi from my apartment to George Reed's office. I found him sitting, staring grimly at a pile of paper money spread around on the top of his desk.
1: Well, there they are, Johnny. $45, $100 bills, and every one of them as phony as I've ever seen. Look at them.
2: Yeah, I see what you mean. Whoever turned these out didn't even have sense enough to use the proper kind of ink. Yeah, it looks like he must have diluted it.
1: Yeah. Have you ever seen such washed-out-looking money in all your life?
2: Good tough paper, though. Just like the real McCarty.
1: Yeah, it's real crisp and new. But, Johnny, look at those colors. Even the black isn't really black.
2: Yeah.
1: You'd think they'd at least have tried to wrinkle them up a bit and dirty them.
2: Yeah.
1: This is the most obviously flagrant... What are you looking at, Johnny?
2: Well, this is unusual. For counterfeit, that is.
1: What?
2: Well, they've all been printed up with different serial numbers. See? Here. And here. Huh? How about that? Pretty smart.
1: Funny, isn't it? The thing that usually makes this stuff easy to spot is the same number on all the bills.
2: Sure.
1: And whoever made these was clever enough to think of that. Had sense enough to use good paper, too.
2: Uh-huh.
1: But he certainly slipped up when it came to the color and quality of the ink. As for the press work...
2: Well, I don't pretend to know much about phony money, George.
1: Who needs to?
2: And heavens knows, I don't see too many $100 bills. But to me, this engraving looks just about perfect.
1: That's just what I'm saying. Perfect plate, sense enough to change the numbers, good paper. Yet look at the result.
2: Yeah. Has he ever tried anything like this before?
1: What? Durango?
2: Yeah. And just for the sake of the record, what is his real name?
1: That's it. Durango Laramie Dalhart.
2: Oh, I can't believe it.
1: And the answer to your first question is no. Durango is as honest as the day is long.
2: Well, maybe you mean he was.
1: Well, maybe. But if so, I want to know why. There'd have to be a mighty good reason, believe me.
2: Running out of dough is the best one I can think of.
1: But he's always had plenty. After all, $4,500 to spend on insurance year after year.
2: Just who is he, and where is he?
1: He lives on a ranch in Oklahoma.
2: What kind of a ranch?
1: I don't know, but it must be awfully big.
2: Where in Oklahoma?
1: A place called Bum Spung.
2: Bum Spung?
1: Yes.
2: Oh, now look, George, this whole thing is beginning to get a little too thick. Durango, Bum Spung, Laramie Dalhart, whatever it is. Look, counterfeit money is for the Secret Service, for her, so why don't you just put in a phone call to them...
1: No.
2: ...and let them carry the ball?
1: No.
2: Why?
1: Because of Durango. I simply can't believe he deliberately hand over a lot of phony money. He's been paying on that policy for years.
2: Always in cash?
1: Always in cash. Crisp, new, legitimate $100 bills. Not till now.
2: Were you here when he left these?
1: No. Hello, Johnny, if somebody is trying to take him, it's up to us to protect him.
2: Well, that's a big if, George, from where I stand.
1: Johnny, we've always tried to give more personal service to our clients than some of the other companies. Look, I want you to investigate this thing for us, without Durango's knowing, of course, on a fee plus expense account basis.
2: Oh, an extra fee? That's not usual, George.
1: With you, it is. You know as well as I do, the padding that goes on your expense account is plenty fee for anybody.
2: Oh, George, you cut me to the quick. All right, where is Durango? Where is Mr. Dalhart now?
1: Back in Bum Spung, Oklahoma. Or at least on the way.
2: But I thought he just left this money this morning.
1: Every year he follows the same pattern. Comes east for a fling. You know, New York and all the nightclubs, that sort of thing. Then, just before leaving, he drops in here, makes his premium payment, and is gone. So?
2: George, I still think you should have called in the Secret Service. But I'll take this on for just one reason.
1: What's that?
2: I want to find out what kind of a place could ever deserve the name of Bum Spung. Since George had already arranged for plane travel as far as Enid, Oklahoma, item two is a mere $8.55 for incidentals along the way. I arrived in Enid shortly after noon. Item three, $2.60 for lunch. Item four, $50 deposit on a rental car. And the owner of the drive-your-own agency wore a silly little smile as he gave me the directions to Bum Spung. Anyway, I headed due north on Highway 81 across the Oklahoma flatland. Some 26 miles or so further on, after passing through Pond Creek and crossing the Salt Fork of the Arkansas River, I spotted a rather crude, weather-beaten sign indicating that the place I was looking for was somewhere up a dirt road to the left. Road? That's a laugh. And it twisted and turned for seemingly endless rough miles along the riverbank. I just about decided that Bum Spung was a bum steer when suddenly I almost ran into the gate of an old wooden fence. surrounding some 2 or 3 acres of sandy ground. And there they were. A huge, ramshackle, unpainted building that passed for a house. An even more dilapidated affair, propped up with timbers that probably served as a barn. There were a couple of broken-down outbuildings, too. And on a small, irrigated plot in the back, 2 cows. Steers? Well, anyway, 2 rather sad-looking bovines munched on the faded grass. There were some decrepit-looking chickens, a mangy old dog. There was a horse of sorts in a small corral. The windmill? Its whole tower sagged with fatigue, and the rudder on it slapped idly against the broken vanes. But right next to it, in complete contrast, stood a spanking new Cadillac convertible. And on the other side of the house, hanging some flimsy pretties on a clothesline, she was maybe 23 or 4, a brunette, and wearing a pair of well-tailored white riding breeches and a tight flowered silk blouse. She was slim, and she was pretty, and had a couple of rosebuds tucked in her hair.
3: Hi.
2: And about as out of place as anything I ever saw.
3: I said hi.
2: It was like seeing the vision of a goddess. And... Hmm?
3: Come on in. Just swing aside that post that you left. It's what Durango called the gate.
2: Oh, yeah. Durango, did you say? Don't tell me this is bum's funk.
3: It sure is. Didn't you see the sign down the road? The vast acreage within this broken-down fence is the cattle ranch of Durango Laramie Dahlhart, who happens to be my uncle. I'm Carol Dahlhart. Who are you?
2: Why, my name's Johnny Dollar.
3: Dollar? That seems to me I've heard that somewhere.
2: Oh?
3: What are you doing out here?
2: Oh, just driving around, you know, summer vacation.
3: You look like a city man.
2: I was intrigued by that sign down the road. You know, curious about what bum's punk could mean.
3: Bad water. Bad spring, so the Indians called it bum's punk. Durango liked the name, so he bought up these 2 acres and settled here.
2: And this is all there is to his ranch?
3: What's the matter with it? He likes it.
2: But I'd had an idea. Well.
3: Yeah?
2: Nothing. From what you've told me, I think I'd like to meet Durango. Is he around?
3: You trying to kid me or something? I haven't told you anything about him. Now look, Johnny Dollar. Yeah, look!
2: Suddenly she turned to an old Colt 45, and as I ducked, she let go with it. Holy!
3: I got him, see?
2: She got him all right. A small snake that had poked up out of a hole in the ground some 25 feet away, and she'd got him right through the head with both shots.
3: Oh, God darn rattlesnake?
2: Rattlesnake? That looks to me like a poor old gopher snake. What's left of him?
3: So what's the difference? Could have been a rattlesnake.
2: Hey, you were plenty fast with that gun.
3: Yeah, I gotta be. Or old Durango wouldn't have me on the place. It's no use for anybody to... Hand me a couple of those clothespins, will you? I gotta get these things hung up.
2: Yeah, sure. Here. You said you're his niece.
3: That's right. Only one left to take care of the old buzzard.
2: You live here with him?
3: Part of the time. Enough to look after him, make sure he don't get lonely, that he's got enough food in the house, that kind of thing. And I stick around when he goes out on the West Coast or back east for a fling.
2: That's where he is now.
3: Yeah, and he's due back. Hand me that slip out of the laundry basket.
2: Sure. Hey, I take it that convertible's yours, huh?
3: Yeah, that was my birthday present.
2: Oh, your family must be pretty well healed.
3: Family? Me and Durango, we're all that's left. Give me them stockings now.
2: Sure. But certainly Durango...
3: Why not? He gives me a new one every year.
2: And this ranch is all he owns?
3: Except for his money. Says he has a barrel of it.
2: Well, he must have. Or else...
3: Or else what?
2: Nothing. Go on with what you were saying.
3: More clothespins.
2: Yeah, here.
3: And when he kicks off, I get it all. And I can give up the filling station.
2: Filling station?
3: Well, you must have passed it. Just the side of Enid. Durango says a woman's no good unless she's got a job, so I got a filling station. Let somebody else run it for me, though, and Durango don't know the difference. Or at least he don't care. Main thing is I'm around to keep him happy and give him somebody to cuss at now and then. And say, why am I shooting off my face to you this way?
2: I don't know, but don't stop.
3: There. Them clothes will be dry in an hour, and if you're still here, you can help me take them down again.
2: Okay.
3: Carry that basket for me, and I'll give you a cool drink in the house.
2: Hey, great. You say Durango is due back here, huh?
3: Mm-hmm. Why don't save yourself time traveling by plane instead of train? I'll never... Johnny, if you're just around here on vacation, I'll eat my shirt. Why'd you come here? And don't give me any guff.
2: All right, come on. Pour me that drink and I'll tell you.
3: Now, I'll tell you. If you're here to pull something on... Oh!
2: Watch out.
3: Son of a dog, blasted gopher. Oh,
2: easy now.
3: Don't you easy now, me. I busted my ankle.
2: Oh, it's just a little sprain. Here, arm over my shoulder.
3: Okay. Damn fool that I was to kill that gopher snake back there. Johnny, it hurts.
2: Then I'll carry you. Get on.
3: Oh, that's better. And hey, boy, you got muscles.
2: You know. Huh? What the?
3: Well, take me over to the sofa. What's the matter, John?
2: What stopped me was the inside of the ramshackle old house. Clean, modern, well-furnished. Even the kitchen with its gleaming porcelain, electric range, huge refrigerator and freezer. Modern in every way.
3: Well, don't just stand there staring. Get some water, hot and cold, for this ankle. While you're at it, pour us a drink at the bar over there in the corner. I could use a good stiff snort.
2: I did what I could to reduce the swelling in her ankle. But by the time I'd taped it up and she was snoozing comfortably on the sofa, it was getting dark. So I hide myself into the well-stocked kitchen to see what I could scratch up to eat. And I'll be honest about it. With this mighty attractive patient on my hands, I'd completely forgotten about my mission in these parts, the investigation of one Durango Laramie Dalhart. I wasn't allowed to forget it long, though, as I opened and was about to reach into the ample freezer.
4: Stop right there, you.
2: Huh?
4: There's only one way to deal with a thieving, stealing, dirty varmint like
2: you. Now, wait a minute, wait a minute. Put that thing down.
4: And that, partner, is this way.
2: Holy, no. Hey, no, no, you're out of your mind. No.
5: Act two of Yours Truly, Johnny Dollar, in a moment.
6: A number of years ago, it was said that, in spite of the large population of this planet, men and women remain the most inaccessible things on it. Today, we see this lack of understanding among peoples of the world reflected in headline stories. But it isn't because the people of the world are enemies. All people want to be friends. Long before the termination of World War II, Reverend Eugene Wood, a Methodist minister from Oceanside, California, went into a Scottsdale, Arizona camp where German prisoners of war were interned and offered his services to the imprisoned men. Among other things, Reverend Wood taught the men English, and he taught them about the United States of America. During the following years, after the men had been repatriated to their native Germany, nearly half of the internees corresponded frequently with Reverend Wood. Those men expressed a unique understanding of the people and the country of the United States of America. This great feeling of friendship and understanding prompted the minister to make a pilgrimage to Europe to seek out the men he had befriended in the prisoner of war camp in Arizona. This gesture on Reverend Wood's part gained him a fantastic welcome everywhere he went. In all the places he visited, he spread the gospel of love and friendship and had it returned to him. There were no enemies, only men with the love of freedom, the right of all men, everywhere.
5: And now, Act Two of Yours Truly, Johnny Dollar and the Funny Money Matter.
4: Robbing my house, here, you thief!
2: Now, wait a minute.
4: Not following Durango's around.
7: Durango, you old maverick!
2: Watch it!
7: Cut out that tube while I'm trying to sleep.
4: Ain't had a chance like this in years.
2: Well, you cut it out.
7: Quit it, cut it out, I say.
2: Enough, me too.
4: Take a swing at me, will you?
2: Right. Holy Moses.
4: Yeah. Okay, okay.
2: Yeah, and here's your gun. Keep it in your pocket where it belongs.
4: Sure.
7: Now, what was the big idea?
2: Holy
4: Well, whenever you bring one of these fancy boyfriends of yours around to my house, I got a right to have a little fun with him, ain't it?
2: Fun? Is this your idea of fun?
7: Crazy, gall darn fun. Look what you did to the stove. You blowed it full of hose.
4: Yeah, the old wood stove would have held up. Here, buy yourself another one. There's four. $500 nice new dollars.
2: Hey, wait, let me see
7: those. Now, what about that window and the jars on the shelf?
4: Okay, here. You should have saw him when I started throwing that lid all around him.
7: Here, Johnny, let me wipe off some of that jam that fell on your head.
4: Johnny? Johnny who?
2: Johnny Dollar. And I take it you're Durango Laramie Dollhart.
4: Yeah, sure am. Fastest shot in the country, too. My pa learned how in Durango, my ma learned how in Laramie, and I'm better than both of them was. Only thing is, I get no chance to show off no more.
2: Durango, you crazy idiot. What's the idea?
4: No harm, man. No harm. Here. Yeah, take a slug of this. You forget all about it.
7: I'll get a glass.
4: Glass a man drinks out of the bottle. Go ahead, Johnny.
2: Oh, well, thanks.
4: Bad enough a he-man has to live around all this feminine fripsy and lace curtains and rugs all over the floor.
7: You know that blame well. You like the way I fixed up this old dump of yours, Durango.
2: Now, wait a minute. Look, you two.
4: Yeah, you know dang well a man gets tired just sitting around, no matter how pretty it is. Why else do you suppose I got to get away every now and then to San Francisco or New York or some of them places where they got some noise and excitement? Is that right, Johnny Dollar?
7: Just leave him out of this.
4: Why? What's he doing here, anyhow? Well?
2: Well, Durango,
7: I'll tell you why. Because he's just driving around on his vacation, and he happened to get to the end of the road, and I made him come in. That's why.
2: Thanks, girl.
7: You got any objections?
4: I'll say this. He's got a lot more get-up and guts than most of the boys you bring around here. That larrup on the chin he give me.
2: Yeah, well, I'm sorry about that, Durango.
4: Sorry for what? Because you didn't act like some of them lily-livered kids she brings around and run for home? No, sir, boy, you're all right. Cheryl, what the Sam Hill you got on your foot?
7: Well, it's high time you noticed.
4: Well, what happened to it?
7: I like to have busted my ankle in a gopher hole, and if it hadn't been for Johnny, I'd still be laying out in the yard howling with pain.
4: Yeah, me, I'd seen that happen. I thought she'd broke her leg. I'd liable to took her out and shot her. But Johnny boy, you done a real good job on my little ticket. Here, honey, I have to get back on the sofa.
7: No, now, that's Johnny. He's a lot gentler. And besides, I kind of like him.
4: You hear that, Johnny? You better look out when a pretty girl starts talking to you like that. You're sure fixing to get lassoed and thrown.
2: Well, I can think of a lot worse than...
7: Durango, you just shut up and fix us up some victuals. We're hungry.
4: Sure. No sooner than I get back here and some woman starts giving me orders.
2: Take it easy now, girl.
7: Oh, I don't need help. I'm feeling fine now. I just wanted to talk to you.
2: Hey, you should have stayed on that sofa.
7: What, missed all the fun?
2: Fun? You too? Get out.
7: Oh, thanks. Hey, sit beside me, Johnny.
2: Well, sure. Why not?
7: Ah, now, none of that mush stuff. That isn't what I meant. So I can't see as I'd mind it with you, Johnny.
2: Well, now, if that isn't an invitation,
4: hey, here's some nice steaks, a couple of chops, maybe some pancakes and beans to fill you up the all right.
7: Just make it good and take your time. Or shall I do it?
4: Yeah, woman, I can cook better than you any time.
2: Well.
7: Johnny, before you start that...
4: What's the matter with some lights in there, you kid? It's getting dark.
2: Oh.
7: Just mind your own affairs.
4: And I warn you, Johnny, you better watch out for yourself.
2: Yeah, I'll risk it, Durango. You don't want the light, do you, Charlie?
7: You know what I want?
2: Hmm? What?
7: I don't know why you come out here to bum spun.
2: Can't I wait?
4: Darn, unless you got somewhere else to go, it's going to be pretty late by the time we met. Or I might as well bunk here tonight. Got plenty of room. What do you say?
7: Johnny?
2: Sure, Durango. Thanks. Thanks a lot. Now, Carol.
7: You haven't answered my question, Johnny.
2: Tomorrow. I'll tell you tomorrow when we can be alone.
7: Aren't we alone now?
2: Oh, not as much as I wish we were.
7: You mighty cute guy, Johnny.
2: Oh. You don't know me, Carol.
8: I'm really just an old wolf.
3: Oh, I don't believe that. I don't know.
8: Hmm?
3: Just one of the roses fell out of my hair. There it is.
8: With buds of roses in her hair and kisses on her mouth.
3: What's that? Pretty?
8: Just the line from an old poem.
3: I have the roses in my hair.
8: What about the rest?
3: Didn't you find out?
4: You didn't want to bail down on the jug while you're waiting?
7: Why don't you tend to your cooking?
3: Johnny?
2: Ah, that Durango. He certainly puts together a meal in a hurry. Too much of a hurry. And the meal itself, enough for an army. And to see him pack it away, you'd think he'd been out on the range for years.
4: Yes, sir. Nothing like coming home to give you an appetite. Here, scoop yourself up some more beans, Johnny.
2: I still haven't made any progress in my investigation and encouraged him to talk about himself. He did, willingly. And how much of it was true was something else again. Said he'd left his father's little farm in Colorado to hunt for gold. Said he'd found it, too, a lot of it. Claimed he'd used that money exploring for oil, wildcatting. That everything he touched had turned to money. That he'd made and banked so much he could never spend it all. That's why he'd go on those planes to San Francisco and New York, just to get rid of it. Then come back here to this little plot of ground and rest up for the next excursion to the big city. His only regret was he was too old to make the new West like the old West.
4: Yes, sir. If I was 20 years younger, I'd ride a horse into Dodge City and show all them law and order. I'd show them just exactly how it was in the old days, like I read about in them magazines.
2: But if all this were true, why the counterfeit money? Those phony, washed-out $100 bills I'd seen on George Reed's desk. The bed in the guest room was as comfortable as my own, but I couldn't get to sleep, fortunately. So long after the house was dark, it must have been close to midnight, I heard the door of Durango's room open, heard him sneak out of the house the back way. Quickly, as quietly as I could, I slipped on trousers and shoes, took along my gun, and went after him. From the back porch, I could see that there was a light on in one of the small outbuildings. With my ear pressed tightly to the side of the little shack, I could hear it only too plainly. The printing press on which Durango was turning out the phony money. No question about it. And I was sorry. Kind of began to like the old character. To say nothing of his beautiful...
3: Johnny.
2: Huh? Carol.
3: What are you doing out here? If it's a walk in the moonlight you want, why didn't you ask him to come with you?
2: Carol, listen. I'll lay my cards right on the table. What I really came to this place for was to find out... Well, it's right here inside this little shack.
3: Oh, no.
2: And now that I've found out, I've...
3: Oh, Johnny, he'll break his heart. He thinks nobody knows about this.
2: Oh, of course he does.
3: He's been doing it ever since. And he thinks that even I don't know about
2: it. I'll bet.
3: Oh, Johnny, please, you'll spoil everything.
2: Why not? It's about time, isn't it?
3: And he means no harm to anybody.
2: What do you mean, no harm? Are you kidding? Or maybe you're in this whole thing with him. Are you?
3: Oh, no, but I don't see what difference it would make. Johnny, baby,
2: oh, don't pull that stuff. It's time for a showdown.
4: Harry, what's the racket? What's going on? Snooping, huh? Why, you ornery, low-down, sneaking coyote.
2: All right, Durango. Just cut it and stand where you are.
4: Well, what are you doing with that gun?
2: I only hope you won't make it necessary for me to use it.
3: Johnny.
2: Open up that door, Durango. I want to see what you've got inside there. Go ahead now, open it.
4: Yeah. Now, look, son, there ain't no harm in what I'm doing in there.
2: No harm? That seems to be a pat phrase around here.
4: Well, it's just that I've... Well, ever since I made my pile, everywhere I'd go, I'd spend a lot of money.
2: So you told me at great length.
4: Always. Maybe it was sort of showing off a bit, but when I'd draw it out of the bank, I'd make them give me brand new money. You know, to impress the folks. Like a big shot up in Hartford where I pay my insurance for Carol here every year.
2: In brand new $100 bills, supposedly.
4: That's right, and no supposedly.
2: But this last insurance payment to Georgia...
4: Yeah, I know, but... Johnny, it weren't my fault. The bank didn't have some nice new ones for me. And they couldn't get them in time either, so I had to... Well, this was the next best.
2: Oh, that's all I can.
3: Johnny,
2: story.
3: Please.
2: Open that door.
4: You're gone. I kept hoping nobody'd find
2: out. Come on. Open it.
4: Okay. There you are.
2: What under the...
4: That's the washing machine there. And that's the soap, and plenty of strong bleach, and the starch to make them nice and crisp.
2: Oh, no.
4: And that there is the
9: ironing board where I press them out real nice and flat.
10: They'll never believe it.
9: But it does make them look real pretty and new. Honest, Johnny, I didn't think there was no harm in it.
2: Well, there you have it, George. Full report on the funny money that turned out to be only cleaned up a bit. And the next time, call in the Secret Service, will you? No, I didn't mean that. Just don't question the charges on this account for the extra week I've spent out here. If you could see this pretty little Carol. Oh, that Carol. And if I ever get enough money, so help me, I think I'll retire to Bum-Spung, Oklahoma. Expense account total, including incidentals and the trip back to Hartford, $171.25. Yours truly, Johnny Dollar.
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2: 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And be sure to join us, won't you? 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
4: 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And this evening, as well as being on good old Host Scow Radio, WXNZ, we're also broadcasting.

live one there. Red hot one. Yeah. So kick back and relax. Time to bust the hymen on a cold one. Yep. Time to lubricate thy vocal chords. Yeah. And special guest DJ will be stopping by later. You can probably guess who it is. Particular individual that does show up from time to time, who has worked in radios. About the time rock and roll radio began, this man was spinning tunes. Yeah. And he's still alive to talk about it.

aside from a nice cold one, it's time to imbibe a little bit more heavily, you know, and just increase the experience here. Got a bunch of cranking tunes coming up, or, well, you be the judge. Gonna do some oldie stuff, but that's what I mostly do. You know, I look at a lot of the stuff I play that I was moving and grooving, bopping and strolling to. Stuff that is, that's all froggy music. Well, not really. Here's one of the iconic bands of the day, Traffic. Yes, Traffic. One of my favorite bands. With Pearly Queen.

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1: Yes, it's a sing-along song sung by Rudy Valley from a long time ago.

Sam. The Sham. And the Pharaohs. With Ring Dang Do. Yes. Cream-filled Ring Dang Do's. And everything Ring Dang Do. Yep. Slather some cream cheese on it or peanut butter and maybe squirt a little honey on it, and you have yourself a damn flavorable ring-dang-do. Well, you're tuned into another broadcast from Radio Tumtron Worldwide. And happening now, which the Saturday edition already happened, that's the garlic fence. What am I trying to say? The garlic festival happening at Lake George Community Park there, right off of Route 2. And tomorrow we'll be there. My wife, Marcella, will be there. Hopefully the weather will cooperate. And Clay Camaro will be there, too, and be a host of other musicians. I don't have the information in front of me, but I do know that, Lord willing, we'll be there. Anyway, this broadcast is happening on October the 1st. Wow. There aren't that many days left in 2022. And then you can say, that was the year that was. God. You know, my heart goes out to all those in Florida. And other places that have been grossly affected by the hurricanes. God. Well, sometimes I wonder if our time is going to come, because an earlier hurricane went right up into Nova Scotia. My son's got property up there and built his own home with his wife, and my grandson is now part of the equation. And they got out before they knew what was going to hit the place. So they're back down in the city. And at first glance, it doesn't appear like anything was, in terms of structures, damaged. But trees uprooted and balls of roots. Yep, another war zone. Anyway, yeah, life goes on here. Yep, it's the instant transition. That's the thing about October 1st. It's like, hey man, it's fall. The leaves are beginning to turn. It's one of my favorite times. You know, I always dreamt about running into that particular hippie chick from back in the 80s and just walking hand in hand in blazing colors on a dirt road by a lake with a bottle of red stuff and some cheese and bread and all that and a blanket and set it off to the side and sit there and have some red stuff and make passionate love and smell the idea in the fall. Well, I'm past that prime now. I got me the woman, and life is good, and I have no complaints.

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1: 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Yeah.

0: This is Tailing Off with Raunchy. Hi, I'm John. And it's time for my boot heels to be wandering. Yes, it's time for me to make like horse, whatever, and hit the road. Anyway, you've been taking in tunes that I like, and I want to play them just for you right here on WXNZ as well as WBCQ, the free speech sound heard the whole world round. 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

0: Fadzomatic Man is next here with that big friggin' door and so much more. And I'm not exactly sure what's going to be happening on good old WBCQ. It may be the Lost Discs radio show. I'm not really sure, but have to check it out, you know. Flip a coin and see where it goes. So, till next time, have a high fine business time.
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What's that? Short wave. Take it down, quick. What's it say? shut up. What'd that mean? You too? Quiet, numbskulls. I'm broadcasting.